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2: 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The current temperature is 86 degrees here at Sun Radio.

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0: 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I hope you'll join us to stop residential development of our golf courses in Sun City Center. 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
1: On tension. I'm Roxanne Evans, Fox News. The United States and Iran paused military strikes overnight for the first time in 2 weeks following President Trump's announcement that he is considering a massive attack. Fox's Steve Harrigan in Tel Aviv with more.
2: For 13 nights in a row here, CENTCOM would usually make an announcement sometime after 2 a.m. local time that strikes were underway last night for the first time. That simply did not happen. There's been a lot of talk in recent days from President Trump about a possible massive attack on Iran, but President Trump also making clear he's keeping all options open. Now, there was some military activity in the Gulf of Oman. A merchant ship tried to break through the U.S. naval blockade. It was warned four times before U.S. forces hit it and disabled that ship.
1: Well, the president claimed that the U.S. is locked and loaded and ready to go if he decides to go through with plans of attack. Maine Democrats elected former state Senate President Troy Jackson in a landslide vote as their nominee for the U.S. Senate seat held by longtime Republican Senator Susan Collins. Jackson addresses supporters after securing the Democratic nomination.
3: Stand up to Donald Trump and ICE when they attack our workers, terrorize our neighbors, and threaten the freedoms generations of us fought to secure.
1: Police in Berlin abruptly shut down the city's LGBTQ plus pride parade after a van drove into a crowd near the parade route, killing at least one person and injuring 15 others. Police ordered everyone to leave the area immediately. They launched a massive manhunt for the driver. And a Canadian woman arrested in Belgium on suspicion of espionage. The woman was working as an intern at NATO's military headquarters. Authorities allege she spied for a third country. 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
1: A deadly attack at a parade in Germany. I'm Carmen Roberts, Fox News. A van plowed into a crowd at Berlin's annual gay pride celebration today, killing one person and injuring at least 16 others, some critically. Police launched a massive search for the driver and shut down the celebration and concert near the iconic Brandenburg Gate, where hundreds of thousands had gathered for what's called Christopher Street Day, one of Europe's largest pride events. For the first night in almost 2 weeks, the U.S. did not strike Iran, but President Trump says he's considering a major offensive.
2: There's been a lot of talk about a potential massive attack on Iran from the U.S. President Trump making it clear the U.S. still at this point is keeping all options open.
3: We're locked and loaded and ready to go.
2: Still military action taking place on the water in the Gulf of Oman. U.S. has a naval blockade around Iran's key ports. A merchant ship tried to break that naval blockade. It was warned four times before U.S. forces fired and disabled that ship.
1: Fox's Steve Harrigan in Tel Aviv. Meantime, Iran is accusing Ukraine of attacking one of its commercial ships in the Caspian Sea, killing one crew member and injuring another. Ukraine says, though, it targeted Russian ships carrying Iran-linked military cargo. President Trump spoke at the White House Correspondents' Dinner for the first time as president. It happened last night, and it was just a few months after an alleged assassination attempt at that dinner. And he praised the Secret Service members who stopped the gunman.
3: To Officer Gonzalez, Secret Service, Metropolitan Police, law enforcement generally, and even all of the military around us in the room tonight, we salute you and we thank you with all of our hearts. Thank you very much. Great job.
1: The accused gunman, Cole Allen, pleaded not guilty and is awaiting federal trial. 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

words mean I am a truthful man from the land of the palm trees. And before dying, I want to share these poems of my soul. My poems are soft green. My poems are also flaming crimson. My poems are like a wounded fawn seeking refuge in the forest. The last verse says, Con los pobres de la tierra. With the poor people of this earth, I want to share my fate. The streams of the mountains

0: Hello, this is Pastor Tom Amy of Ruskin Methodist Church. We are an independent Methodist congregation celebrating our 100th year of Christian fellowship here on Tampa Bay's South Shore. 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
1: A deadly attack at a parade in Germany. I'm Carmen Roberts, Fox News. A van plowed into a crowd at Berlin's annual Gay Pride celebration today, killing one person and injuring at least 16 others, some critically. Police launched a massive search for the driver and shut down the celebration and concert near the iconic Brandenburg Gate, where hundreds of thousands had gathered for what's called Christopher Street Day, one of Europe's largest Pride events. For the first night in almost 2 weeks, the U.S. did not strike Iran, but President Trump says he's considering a major offensive.
2: There's been a lot of talk about a potential massive attack on Iran from the U.S. President Trump making it clear the U.S. still at this point is keeping all options open.
3: We're locked and loaded and ready to go.
2: Still military action taking place on the water in the Gulf of Oman. U.S. has a naval blockade around Iran's key ports. A merchant ship tried to break that naval blockade. It was warned four times before U.S. forces fired and disabled that ship.
1: Fox's Steve Harrigan in Tel Aviv. Meantime, Iran is accusing Ukraine of attacking one of its commercial ships in the Caspian Sea, killing one crew member and injuring another. Ukraine says, though, it targeted Russian ships carrying Iran-linked military cargo. President Trump spoke at the White House Correspondents' Dinner for the first time as president. It happened last night, and it was just a few months after an alleged assassination attempt at that dinner. And he praised the Secret Service members who stopped the gunman.
3: To Officer Gonzalez, Secret Service, Metropolitan Police, law enforcement generally, and even all of the military around us in the room tonight, we salute you and we thank you with all of our hearts. Thank you very much. Great job.
1: The accused gunman, Cole Allen, pleaded not guilty and is awaiting federal trial. 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
1: Iran tension. I'm Roxanne Evans, Fox News. The United States and Iran paused military strikes overnight for the first time in over 2 weeks following President Trump's announcement that he is considering a massive attack. Fox's Steve Harrigan in Tel Aviv with more.
2: For 13 nights in a row here, CENTCOM would usually make an announcement sometime after 2 a.m. local time that strikes were underway last night for the first time. That simply did not happen. There's been a lot of talk in recent days from President Trump about a possible massive attack on Iran, but President Trump also making clear he's keeping all options open. Now, there was some military activity in the Gulf of Oman. A merchant ship tried to break through the U.S. naval blockade. It was warned four times before U.S. forces hit it and disabled that ship.
1: The president has claimed that the U.S. is, quote, locked and loaded and ready to go if he decides to go through with the plans to attack. Maine Democrats elected former state Senate President Troy Jackson in a landslide vote as their nominee for the U.S. Senate seat held by longtime Republican Senator Susan Collins. Jackson addressing his supporters after securing the Democratic nomination.
3: Stand up to Donald Trump and ICE when they attack our workers, terrorize our neighbors, and threaten the freedoms generations of us fought to secure.
1: This now sets the stage for a Maine Senate seat showdown. Well, police in Berlin abruptly shut down the city's LGBTQ plus pride parade after a van drove into a crowd near the parade route, killing at least one person and injuring 16 others. Police have reportedly identified a suspect and say he has ties to Islamic circles in Germany's capital. A Canadian woman arrested in Belgium on suspicion of espionage. Authorities allege she spied for a third country. 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
2: 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And now I'm back to let you know I can really shake 'em down.

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1: A deadly attack. I'm Deborah Valentine, Fox News. At least one person is dead and 16 others hurt after a vehicle crashed into a crowd during an LGBTQ plus parade in Berlin, Germany. Police are searching for the alleged attacker, believed to have ties to Islamic groups in Berlin. The U.S. and Iran pausing military strikes overnight for the first time in over 2 weeks.
2: For 13 nights in a row here, CENTCOM would usually make an announcement sometime after 2 a.m. local time that strikes were underway last night for the first time. That simply did not happen. There's been a lot of talk in recent days from President Trump about a possible massive attack on Iran, but President Trump also making clear he's keeping all options open. Now, there was some military activity in the Gulf of Oman. A merchant ship tried to break through the U.S. naval blockade. It was warned 4 times before U.S. forces hit it and disabled that ship.
1: Fox's Steve Harrigan reporting from Tel Aviv, Israel. Maine Democrats have selected a Democratic nominee to replace ousted Senate candidate Graham Plattner.
3: Susan Collins' campaign is saying this was not a convention for the Democrats, but a coronation to pick Troy Jackson to replace Graham Plattner on the ballot for U.S. Senate. More than 600 delegates from all 16 Maine counties gathered for this Democratic convention, and he had nearly every single vote. Officially nominating former Maine Senate President Troy Jackson to replace Plattner on the ballot. He's backed by Senator Bernie Sanders, and he was a former Republican. He switched parties in the early 2000s, shifted to independent, and also now a Democrat. He supports progressive policies like abolishing ICE. Jackson's going to face off against longtime Republican Senator Susan Collins in November. Her campaign argues Jackson's just too far left and is not going to have a lot of support, they think, because he's backed by the Democratic Socialist Movement.
1: Fox's Alexis McAdams reporting from Bangor, Maine. 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

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It's a variety you'll love. 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

As a community, we residents in Sun City Center must step up and address the Club Link development threat in our community. They signaled their intention in their presentation to the community way back in March 2022. Now they have notices of intent for proposed developments under the Live Local Act for affordable housing on Colusa Greens, the North Lakes Course, and Sandpiper. 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
1: A chaotic scene in Germany. I'm Chris DeMeo, Fox News. One person is dead and 16 others injured after a van slams into a crowd in Berlin. It happened at an LGBTQ event. Berlin police have identified a suspect and say he has ties to Islamic circles. U.S. Central Command reports that it disabled a tanker after the vessel allegedly tried to run the U.S. blockade near the Strait of Hormuz.
2: For 13 nights in a row, U.S. forces targeted military positions inside Iran. Last night, quiet for the first time in those 2 weeks. President Trump has talked repeatedly over the last few days about consideration of a possible massive attack on Iran. But the president made sure to say all options for the U.S. still on the table. Things not completely quiet. Some military activity on the Gulf of Oman. A merchant ship tried to run the U.S. blockade of Iran's naval ports. It was warned four times and then disabled by the U.S. military.
1: Fox's Steve Harrigan in Tel Aviv. Maine Democrats have elected former state Senate President Troy Jackson in a landslide vote as their party's nominee to challenge Republican Senator Susan Collins.
3: This is what you need to know so far about what we're learning about Troy Jackson. He did have a warm welcome on stage. He talked two times in a matter of like 2 hours inside. The former Maine Senate president has the support of nearly every single delegate across the state. Backed by Senator Bernie Sanders, Jackson supports progressive policies, including Medicare for all and also abolishing ICE. It was only a few hours, and then he walked out ready to take on Collins in November. Jackson will face longtime Republican Senator Susan Collins in one of the country's most closely watched Senate races. Democrats see Maine as a key opportunity in their effort to win back control of the Senate.
1: It's Fox's Alexis McAdams. Jackson replaces Graham Plattner, who withdrew after allegations of sexual assault. He has denied those allegations. America's listening to Fox News.

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1: A deadly attack. I'm Deborah Valentine, Fox News. A deadly attack as a driver crashes into a vehicle into a crowd during a pride parade in Berlin, Germany on Saturday.
2: Police in Berlin are searching for a suspect who allegedly plowed a van through a crowd at an LGBTQ plus pride event. At least one person was killed. 16 others are hurt. Police say the suspect has ties to a local Islamic group and they believe it was terrorism. Hundreds of thousands of people were in Berlin for the celebration.
1: Police say some of those hurt have life-threatening injuries. The U.S. and Iran are pausing military strikes for the first time in over 2 weeks.
3: For 13 nights in a row here, CENTCOM would usually make an announcement sometime after 2 a.m. local time that strikes were underway last night for the first time. That simply did not happen. There's been a lot of talk in recent days from President Trump about a possible massive attack on Iran, but President Trump also making clear he's keeping all options open. Now, there was some military activity in the Gulf of Oman. A merchant ship tried to break through the U.S. naval blockade. It was warned 4 times before U.S. forces hit it and disabled that ship.
1: Fox's Steve Harrigan reporting from Tel Aviv, Israel. Democrats in Maine have chosen former state lawmaker Troy Jackson to replace ousted U.S. Senate candidate Graham Plattner during Saturday's nominated convention. The state's Republican chair, Jim Diamond, tells the Fox report that he thinks Jackson's a weak candidate compared to the incumbent Republican, Susan Collins.
4: I think Senator Collins right now is pleased as punch to go up against this gentleman.
1: Jackson told the convention it's crucial to beat Collins in November's election. 566 of the 571 Democratic delegates at the convention voted for Jackson. 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
1: 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The current Sun City Center temperature is 80 easy listening degrees.

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1: A deadly attack. I'm Deborah Valentine, Fox News. A deadly attack as a driver crashes into a crowd during a pride parade in Berlin, Germany on Saturday.
2: Police in Berlin are searching for a suspect who allegedly plowed a van through a crowd at an LGBTQ plus pride event. At least one person was killed. 16 others are hurt. Police say the suspect has ties to a local Islamic group and they believe it was terrorism. Hundreds of thousands of people were in Berlin for the celebration.
1: Police say some of those hurt have life-threatening injuries. The U.S. and Iran are pausing military strikes for the first time in over 2 weeks.
3: For 13 nights in a row here, CENTCOM would usually make an announcement sometime after 2 a.m. local time that strikes were underway last night for the first time. That simply did not happen. There's been a lot of talk in recent days from President Trump about a possible massive attack on Iran, but President Trump also making clear he's keeping all options open. Now, there was some military activity in the Gulf of Oman. A merchant ship tried to break through the U.S. naval blockade. It was warned 4 times before U.S. forces hit it and disabled that ship.
1: Fox's Steve Harrigan reporting from Tel Aviv, Israel. Democrats in Maine have chosen former state lawmaker Troy Jackson to replace ousted U.S. Senate candidate Graham Plattner during Saturday's nominating convention. The state's Republican chair, Jim Diamond, tells the Fox report that he thinks Jackson's a weak candidate compared to the incumbent Republican, Susan Collins.
4: I think Senator Collins right now is pleased as punch to go up against this gentleman.
1: Jackson told the convention it's crucial to beat Collins in November's election. 566 of the 571 Democratic delegates at the convention voted for Jackson. 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
1: 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The current temperature in Sun City Center is 79 easy listening degrees here on Sun Radio.

0: The South Hillsborough Church of Christ sponsors a food giveaway, which happens on the third Saturday of every month. 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
1: A chaotic scene in Germany. I'm Chris DeMeo, Fox News. One person is dead, 16 others injured after a van slams into a crowd in Berlin. It happened at a gay pride event. Police have identified a suspect as Abdul B and say the 21-year-old has ties to Islamic groups. U.S. Central Command reports that it disabled a tanker after the vessel allegedly tried to run the U.S. blockade near the Strait of Hormuz.
2: For 13 nights in a row, U.S. forces targeted military positions inside Iran. President Trump has talked repeatedly over the last few days about consideration of a possible massive attack on Iran, but the president made sure to say all options for the U.S. still on the table. Things not completely quiet. Some military activity on the Gulf of Oman. A merchant ship tried to run the U.S. blockade of Iran's naval ports. It was warned four times and then disabled by the U.S. military.
1: Fox's Steve Harrigan in Tel Aviv. Maine Democrats have elected former state Senate President Troy Jackson in a landslide vote as their party's nominee for U.S. Senate to challenge incumbent Susan Collins.
3: This is what you need to know so far about what we're learning about Troy Jackson. He did have a warm welcome on stage. He talked two times in a matter of like 2 hours inside. The former Maine Senate president has the support of nearly every single delegate across the state. Backed by Senator Bernie Sanders, Jackson supports progressive policies, including Medicare for all and also abolishing ICE. It was only a few hours and then he walked out, ready to take on Collins in November. Jackson will face longtime Republican Senator Susan Collins in one of the country's most closely watched Senate races. Democrats see Maine as a key opportunity in their effort to win back control of the Senate.
1: That's Fox's Alexis McAdams reporting from Bangor, Maine. Jackson replaces Graham Platner, who withdrew after allegations of sexual assault. 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

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I'm Ellie Anderson, and I am the leader of Save Sun City Center and their president. 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
1: Tragedy in Germany. I'm Deborah Valentine, Fox News. Police and prosecutors in Berlin, Germany have identified a suspect in Saturday's deadly attack in which a driver plowed his van into a crowd during a pride parade as a 21-year-old identified as Abdul B. Police said earlier that they had identified a suspect who has ties to Islamic groups in Berlin. Fox's Chanley Painter.
2: Police in Berlin are searching for a suspect who allegedly plowed a van through a crowd at an LGBTQ plus pride event. At least one person was killed. 16 others are hurt. Police say the suspect has ties to a local Islamic group and they believe it was terrorism. Hundreds of thousands of people were in Berlin for the celebration.
1: Police say some of those hurt have life-threatening injuries. U.S. Central Command reports that it disabled a tanker after the vessel allegedly attempted to run the U.S. blockade near the Strait of Hormuz. Fox's Steve Harrigan reports from Tel Aviv.
3: For 13 nights in a row, U.S. forces targeted military positions inside Iran. President Trump has talked repeatedly over the last few days about consideration of a possible massive attack on Iran, but the president made sure to say all options for the U.S. still on the table. Things not completely quiet. At some military activity on the Gulf of Oman, a merchant ship tried to run the U.S. blockade of Iran's naval ports. It was warned four times and then disabled by the U.S. military.
1: Well, CENTCOM maintains that maritime actions are necessary to ensure freedom through the Strait of Hormuz. Iranian officials suggest that military interactions risk further escalating the conflict in the strategic waterway. Typhoon Noel made landfall early Sunday in southern China, including Hong Kong. The typhoon is bringing strong winds nearing 70 miles per hour and heavy rain. 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

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We're here for you.

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Songs that make you smile. Songs you know. Songs you love to sing along with. 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
1: A suspect identified. I'm Deborah Valentine, Fox News. Police and prosecutors in Berlin, Germany have identified a suspect in Saturday's deadly attack in which a driver plowed his van into a crowd during a pride parade as a 21-year-old identified as Abdul B. Police said earlier that they had identified a suspect who has ties to Islamic groups in Berlin. More from Fox's Chanley Painter.
2: Police in Berlin are searching for a suspect who allegedly plowed a van through a crowd at an LGBTQ plus pride event. At least one person was killed. 16 others are hurt. Police say the suspect has ties to a local Islamic group, and they believe it was terrorism. Hundreds of thousands of people were in Berlin for the celebration.
1: Police say some of those hurt have life-threatening injuries. U.S. Central Command reports that it disabled a tanker after the vessel allegedly attempted to run the U.S. blockade near the Strait of Hormuz. Fox's Steve Harrigan reports from Tel Aviv, Israel.
3: For 13 nights in a row, U.S. forces targeted military positions inside Iran. President Trump has talked repeatedly over the last few days about consideration of a possible massive attack on Iran, but the president made sure to say all options for the U.S. still on the table. Things not completely quiet. Some military activity on the Gulf of Oman. A merchant ship tried to run the U.S. blockade of Iran's naval ports. It was warned four times and then disabled by the U.S. military.
1: CENTCOM maintains that maritime actions are necessary to ensure freedom through the Strait of Hormuz. Iranian officials suggest that military interactions risk further escalating the conflict in the strategic waterway. Typhoon Nell made landfall early Sunday in southern China, including Hong Kong. The typhoon is bringing strong winds, nearing 70 miles per hour, and heavy rains. 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

0: Hello, this is Pastor Tom Amy of Ruskin Methodist Church. We are an independent Methodist congregation celebrating our 100th year of Christian fellowship here on Tampa Bay's South Shore. 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
1: Good morning and welcome to Daybreak. This is Jerry Crabb as we come to the last Sunday of July here on the 26th. So glad that you could join me today for our devotion and kind of a mini sermon that we have on Sunday morning. And I just would like to say today, thank you to our regular listeners. I don't know how many we have, but I know quite a few folks at church where I attend and others that I just see in town that know me, that they'll say, Jerry, we listen to you. And I just want to say thank you because I've been on this station for 13 years and I enjoy doing it. I don't just do it to do it. I do it in hopes that we're reaching saved people, encouraging them in their Christian life. And then, of course, reaching those that have not had a saving faith in the Lord, that they would come to know the Lord as their personal Savior. I would love to hear from you, and you can do that. You can call me at 813-325-4931, or you can, text me, send me a message, however you'd like to do it, but I would love to hear from you, and it encourages me, and every time I hear somebody that is new to tell me that they're listening is an encouragement, because I would hate to think we just have a couple of people listening every week, and I do spend time in going over these messages and trying to apply it not only to your heart, but to mine. And I remember an old preacher years ago, 50 years ago now, that he'd say, remember, when I point at you, there's three fingers pointing back at me. And I never forgot that. And so when I bring these messages, I want you to know that they speak to my heart as well. And preaching now over 55 years, and just thank the Lord for his goodness. Now, we're going to be starting today in a new chapter, chapter 5 of the Gospel of John. But before that, as we do each and every Sunday, have a word of prayer. And as I gave you my phone number there, if you do have a prayer request, please call me or text me and let me know, and I'll be glad to mention you and your prayer request if you want, or I don't have to mention who it's from, but I would love to hear from you. Just want to remember now to pray for our country, our president, our governor, all of our elected officials, and this being an election year. And so please remember these folks. Want to pray for Israel and their involvement and all that's going on with them and Iran and the U.S. and all of these things. And just really need to make this a matter of prayer, folks. And want to be remembering some folks. Want to pray for Jimmy Short and Larry Davis, those that are battling cancer. I have always been saying seven, but Wendy's got a clean bill of health, and we're thankful for that. And for the other six that are still battling cancer, pray it should be with them. And a lady at church, her name is Phyllis. She's having issues with like colon problems, and remember her in prayer. And there are others that I just can't call to memory right now that need our prayers. So join me in a word of prayer. Ask God's blessings upon these that need our prayers today. Heavenly Father, we bow before you, Lord, and before we ask for anything, we want to say thank you for your goodness to us. And of course, just a couple of weeks ago, we celebrated the 4th of July, America's 250th birthday. And Lord, we certainly don't have a perfect country and one that is really drifted away and turned away from God and now to a much worldly sector. And but Lord, it's a great country. I've had the opportunity to travel some. I know there's people that travel far more than I have, but I've had a pretty extensive travel in my life, and I'm always glad when they say welcome to the United States of America. And although I'm not a big soccer fan, all of the people that are visiting here right now, when they're interviewed, talk about how great America is. And so, Lord, I thank you for allowing me to live in this great country where we still have the freedom to worship you. And now, Lord, for all of these that we've called out by name, I pray that you'd meet the needs in their life. And I pray most of all for the message as it goes out today, that you'd speak to everyone's heart. And so, Lord, I just pray now that you'd be with me. Speak in and through me would be my prayer. And I yield myself to you the best way I know how. In Jesus' name, amen. All right. Well, we're picking up at verse 1 of chapter 5, and this is the feast, the Pentecost, and the pool of Bethesda, and the healing that takes place. And in verse 1 it says, "And after this was a feast of the Jews, and Jesus went up to Jerusalem." Now there is a Jerusalem, the sheep market, a pool, which is called in the Hebrew tongue Bethesda, having five porches. And in those lay a great multitude of impotent folks, the blind, the halt, the withered, waiting for the moving of the water. For an angel went down at the certain season in the pool and troubled the water, and whosoever then first, after the troubling of the water, stepped in was made whole, and whatsoever disease they may have, they were healed. And a certain man was there, which had an infirmity 38 years. Now, folks, I don't know how long he was at the pool, but he had been there for a while. And when Jesus saw him lie, he knew that he had been now a long time in this case and had been at the pool. And it says, "Wilt thou be made whole?" And the impotent man answered and said, "Sir, I have no man when the water is troubled to help to put me into the pool. But while I am coming or trying to get there, another steppeth down before me." And Jesus said unto him, now listen to this, this just gives me goosebumps, "Rise, take up thy bed, and walk." Now look what it says in verse 9. And immediately the man was made whole and took up his bed and walked. And on the same day was the Sabbath. Now, one of the things, and I know there's a lot of preachers who don't mention this, but it says that there were five porches in verse 2. And, you know, I've always been one, I always enjoyed Bible numerics and the meaning. And of course, the number 5 is the number of grace. And I thought, how wonderful it is that at this pool of Bethesda, that there were 5 porches, all pointing to God's wonderful and mighty grace. And here had been this man with an ailment. Now, I just want you to think, talk about getting discouraged. He had had this ailment 38 years. Let's just round that off and say 40, 4 decades. And I don't know how long he had been at the pool, but when Jesus was there, he said, "You know, every time that the water's troubled, I try to make my way. And before I can get to the water, someone else steps into the water and is healed." And Jesus simply said, "Take up thy bed and walk." Now, folks, let me just say, this is a great miracle here. Here's a man Like I say, I have no idea. He could have been there all 38 years for all I know. But here was a man whose faith was not altered. And he didn't say, oh, man, this happens every time that the water's troubled. I never make it down there. And, you know, I'm just tired of this. I'm giving up. If there's one thing that the Lord does not want you and I to do, is to give up. Don't do it. Let me just say, you say, well, Jerry, have you in all of the years you've been saved now, 60 years, have you ever been discouraged? Many times. And have you ever thought of giving up? Well, the devil does creep into your head, and it has occurred to me, you know, is it really worth it? And, you know, it is worth it, folks. Don't give up. The devil would love for you and I to quit. You know, it says, be sober, be vigilant, for your adversary, the devil, as a roaring lion, walketh about seeking whom he may devour. Don't let the devil get the better part of you. And it's easy to do, trust me. I know that there are things that have happened in my life that I'll say, Lord, why? Why did this happen? I know that many of you know that my late wife, Sharon, passed away several years ago now. And she was just such a wonderful lady. And I know beyond any shadow of a doubt, she loved me, and I certainly loved her. And when she passed away, I want you to know, I said, Lord, why? I truly found somebody that I loved, and they loved me, and we had a wonderful life. And I was discouraged for a long, long time. And I just say, Lord, why? Why? And, you know, it just comes to thought again, trusting Jesus, trust and obey, for there's no other way to be happy in Jesus but to trust and obey. And I just say, Lord, I don't understand why you took Sharon from me early in her life, still in her 60s. And my heart was broken, but I said, Lord, I'm trusting you. And you know, that's what we need to do. We just need to trust God each and every day, because we never know. And as I mentioned last week in the passing of Senator Graham from South Carolina, he just returned from the Ukraine, a big, long air travel, and had just been home a few hours, and I believe basically suffered a heart attack or a tear of his aorta valve. And died. No one has the assurance of tomorrow. And I just encourage you today, trust the Lord with all your heart, and don't lean to your own thinking or understanding, but just trust and obey, for there's no other way to be happy in Jesus but to trust and obey. And if you've never done that, remember Romans 10, 9 and 10, if you'll confess with your mouth the Lord Jesus and believe in your heart that God raised him from the dead, thou shalt be saved. Well, thank you for listening today. Remember, today and every day of your life, Jesus never fails. God bless you. Have a wonderful Sunday. We will see you in church.

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We are an independent Methodist congregation celebrating our 100th year of Christian fellowship here on Tampa Bay's South Shore. 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

0: Hello, this is Pastor Tom Amy of Ruskin Methodist Church. 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

0: How do you do? Surely you've heard the phrase, love your neighbor as yourself. It's the second greatest commandment of all the commandments. But what does it really mean? The two men in our story would come to know the truest and deepest meaning of that age-old commandment when through their friendship and hardships, their hearts and minds and lives would be unshackled.
1: Well, who's going to go up there first?
2: I thought we're all going together.
3: Yeah, me too.
1: What, are you chicken?
3: No, I mean, we're together. We're even in costume as the Three Musketeers.
4: Yeah, all for one and one for all.
1: You're scared.
2: Why don't you do it?
4: Yeah, it was your idea to trick or treat at this haunted place.
1: Yeah, I know. But now I'm not sure I'd want a tree from weird old Norman.
2: He could have a trick.
1: Yeah, like waiting behind his door with a hatchet, ready to take it and... Ah!
2: Okay, stop!
4: Hey, we could do a ding-dong ditch.
2: Yeah!
1: We'll be out of there before he has time to pick up his hatchet.
4: Uh-huh. Yeah, we could.
1: Okay, follow me.
2: Boy, this house is creepy.
1: What'd you expect? Weird Norman's probably a serial killer.
3: Guys, wait up!
1: Shh, quiet, stupid.
3: Sorry, the steps are broken.
1: Okay, he doesn't have a doorbell, so we'll knock really loud and then tear out of here. At the count of...
3: Wait, all of us knock?
1: Yeah, idiot, all of us. Count of three, okay? Get ready. One, two...
0: Shining the light of the world into the darkness, this is Unshackled. True life stories dramatized and produced in Chicago by Pacific Garden Mission. Without a home, the homeless cannot change their lives. Their backs are against the wall. That's why Pacific Garden Mission provides a home, a place of refuge for hundreds of men, women, and children. Within the walls of the mission, the homeless receive nourishing food, physical and spiritual. Within the walls of the mission, they are safe when they sleep and helped when they're awake to follow the way out of their predicament. The mission takes care of their physical needs while pastors and counselors address the needs of their souls, introducing them to the Ancient of Days, which is what this program is all about. Now for broadcast around the earth, here is episode number 3767 in the series Unshackled, the program that makes you face yourself and think. This is an unforgettable story of an uncommon friendship, of two men who triumph over their fears, and the unexpected rewards of those who reach out to others. Based on his book from Focus on the Family,

0: we bring you the true story of Mike Adkins and a man called Norman, right now on Unshackled.
1: I was born and raised in West Frankfort, a coal mining town in southern Illinois. Like most mining towns, West Frankfort is one main street. It's halved by railroad tracks as trains rumble through, reminding the town of the underground world in which so many of us spent our working lives. As in all small towns where everybody knows most everybody else, people in West Frankfort still care what others think of them. My mother's life centered around the church, while my father's one great concern was
0: food! Almost impossible to keep any in the house.
2: Not with 9 kids, you don't.
0: No, they eat more than the boys down in the mines.
2: Can you pick up some lunch meat on your way home tonight?
0: Yeah, I guess I'll have to if we want to eat.
2: Thank you, dear. I know we don't live like kings, but we do have much to be grateful for.
0: Now, how do you figure?
2: Outside of lunch meat for dinner every now and then, the kids are healthy and happy.
0: Yeah, as long as they don't spin out of control like the neighbor's kids. Seems like those Turner boys are always getting into some trouble or other.
2: Like the Bible says, we raise them up in the way they should go, and they will not depart from it.
0: Yeah, Bible say anything about me putting a lock on the fridge?
1: Our large family and the closeness of the community made for a boyhood rich with playmates and hijinks. I had ambitions to be a singer, and I dropped out of college for good in my sophomore year to play in a rock and roll band. My parents, not surprisingly, were against this.
2: Because, Michael, it's a lot of sex, drugs, and awful lyrics.
0: Ah, what are you chasing, son? The wind?
1: Eventually, I came home from touring with the band and resumed dating a girl named Carmel that I'd gone out with in high school. I pulled out all the stops as I knew she was the kind of girl my family wanted for me.
3: La donna mobile qual più un mal vento muta da cento pasta Alfredo sempre.
4: Michael Adkins?
1: Hey!
4: You're gonna wake the neighbors! What are you doing?
1: I'm serenading you!
4: With what?
1: An Italian aria!
4: An aria? Did you just sing Pasta Alfredo?
1: Yeah. I forgot the words.
4: Do you even know what the song means?
1: Not really. But it is Italian.
4: Well, it did sound nice. Thank you.
1: Did you get my flowers?
4: My father got your flowers.
1: Uh-oh.
4: He thought they were lovely.
1: Great.
4: And so did I.
1: Really?
4: Just beautiful, Mike. Thank you.
1: Prego. That's Italian for you're welcome.
4: Prego.
1: Yep. Want to hear another?
4: All right.
1: Ti amo.
4: Ti amo. That's pretty. What's it mean?
1: It means I love you. Ti amo, Carmel.
4: Oh, ti amo, Mike.
1: She fell for it, and for me, and became my wife on June the 4th, 1964. Once Carmel and I married, I needed a good-paying job. Reluctant but determined to succeed, I went into the coal mines. I remember my first ride down, descending that concrete shaft in the two-sided metal elevator some 700 feet to the dark streets below. Wow! You all actually working this stuff?
5: Yeah, get used to it, Mike. It's all the air we get down here.
1: It feels like it's coating my throat.
5: May need to stop every once in a while. Get your breath.
1: Is that even possible down here?
5: They put in blowers and ventilation equipment to help delay the inevitable.
1: Inevitable what?
5: Black lung disease.
1: Dear God, help me. On the positive side, with the steady income I received from my job in the mines, Carmel and I began to build our life together. We had 2 children, Tracy and Trisha. We both started to mature. But even after I was married, I pursued my own ways for several years. However, in 1968, I took a big step. Lord, I'm tired of living for me. I want to live for you.
6: I repent of my sinful ways. Please forgive me. I need you in my life. I want you in my life. I owe my life to you, Jesus. Today, I give it. I believe in you and trust in you as my Savior. Thank you, Jesus.
1: From that time on, I tried to live for the Lord. I worked at every task our church would give me, and I tried to be a good witness. Nothing I did really prepared me, however, for the way God wanted to teach me to love my neighbor as myself.
4: Oh, it's really ours, isn't it, honey?
1: Not bad for our first home.
4: It's quaint.
1: I mean, it needs a lot of work.
4: The girls will love it.
1: They will when we're done with it.
4: Who are our neighbors?
1: Family next door, and a retired preacher on the other side. That widow lady Marie lives just across the street.
4: And what about the Boo Radley house next to hers?
1: Well, I think it's abandoned. It's a mess for sure. Can't imagine anyone living there.
4: It looks like something you might see in a horror film.
1: Yeah, gives me the creeps. Maybe they'll come tear it down someday.
4: And put up a nice new home in its place. So, where do we begin?
1: First things first, I get rid of that old tree stump by the street.
4: Oh, that's going to be a job.
1: Carmel, this house is going to take some effort, but I really believe the Lord brought us here.
4: Well, if God brought us to it, He will bring us through it.
1: Amen. On the appointed day to remove the tree stump, I started digging. Those roots went deep, so it was going to take a while. My mind started to wander, and I began to consider my neighbors. I was very gung-ho about telling people about my faith. I wanted everyone to know that Billy Graham had moved in. Tell the truth, I wasn't sure any of my new neighbors needed evangelizing. Still, I wanted them to be aware of my commitment. As I continued digging, the sweat now running down my face, I saw someone come out of that haunted house. I couldn't believe my eyes. I guess someone did live there. Then I recognized who it was. It was Norman. I thought, oh no, God, that's weird old Norman over there. Lord, how could you have me buy a house across the street from old weird Norman? Norman Corbin, a.k.a. Weird Norman, was now my neighbor. Norman was the odd, creepy guy every town seems to have. You're never quite sure if he's dangerous or not, but you don't want to find out the hard way. I'd known of Norman since grade school. Now in his 70s, he spent his days walking up and down Main Street twice as fast or slow as most folks. Rubber galoshes instead of shoes flopping on his feet. 6'2" and sturdily built, he wore dirty overalls and a hat so grease-stained you could hardly tell it had once been a fedora. Often on his rambles through town, Norman would stop, take off his hat, look up at the sky and shout,
7: "Hey! What of that best in Frankers, sweet Mac Crepno?"
1: Or some such nonsense. I assumed he was crazy. My wife and I had prayed about which house to buy, and I couldn't understand why the Lord would have led us to a house across the street from Norman. And our daughters were young. I couldn't always be there to protect them. So my immediate response to seeing Norman come out of the house was to feel betrayed by God. I watched him and thought, he really is strange. He didn't notice me for a while because he was tinkering with a gas-powered lawnmower trying to start it with no success. Suddenly he saw me and next he did something I really couldn't believe. He raised his arms like the Incredible Hulk, looked at me and... Then he charged down the side yard as if he were about to cross the street and strangle me, all the time screaming. Norman stopped just short of the street. He glowered at me, keeping his arms raised. I froze, not knowing whether to run or defend myself. Then he simply turned and went back to the lawnmower. I remember thinking, God, I know we're supposed to love everybody, but if he comes over here, I'm going to defend myself. I looked again, and here comes Norman rushing at me once more.
7: Arr!
1: He did it 3 times in all, each time stopping, staring at me, and returning to his lawnmower. Then, something happened to me that I least expected. A feeling seemed to settle down on me that lifted me up as it fell, like a misty rain, and yet peaceful and quiet, like fog. I don't mean something I could see. I'm trying to describe the presence of God. And with that presence, a boldness came to me that I don't normally have. Faith prompted me that now was the time. So I walked across the street and into Norman's yard. I walked right up to him. His eyes looked huge behind the thick lenses of his glasses. He needed a shave. His downcast head searched the grass as if a missing lawnmower part might be lying around somewhere. Then I said, "Are you having trouble with your lawnmower, Norman?"
7: "You having trouble with your lawnmower, Norman?"
1: "Well, Norman, I'm not much of a lawnmower mechanic, but let me see what I can do here."
7: "Well, Norman, not much of a lawnmower mechanic, but let me see what I can do here."
1: I'm just going to tighten these screws here on the housing and clean this spark plug, and then we'll give her a pull. All right. Let's see if she starts."
7: "All right. Let's see if she starts."
1: Norman's chuckle and grin revealed a green and yellow tooth here, a green and yellow tooth there, and 2 more down below. As I went back across the street, I thought, maybe that grin is the start of a friendship. The next few times I saw Norman on our street, I called out hi, and he waved back,
7: "Hello,"
1: before flapping down the street in his galoshes. In our town, a lot of folks used to go to the Dairy Queen after their Sunday night church services. It was tradition. The members of the different churches always greeted each other the same way.
8: "Hi, Bill.
9: Hi, Daddy.
10: Hi, John.
11: How's your family?
8: Fun.
11: How was your church?"
8: "Oh, wonderful."
1: No one in our town, it seemed, ever had a bad church service. And guess who always walked into the middle of that? Norman. How did we treat him? We acted as if we didn't see him. And Mike Adkins avoided him as much as anyone else. One Sunday night during the early fall, after the tree stump episode, I was with Carmel at the Dairy Queen when Norman came in. Seeing him, I thought about the seed of friendship that had been planted between us. I felt the Lord urging me to go talk to him. I had also been wondering if anyone had ever told Norman about Jesus. I didn't want to go over because I was afraid of what my neighbors might think. But finally, after asking Carmel to pray for me, I went and sat down in his booth. "Do you remember who I am, Norman?"
7: "Do you remember who I am, Norman?"
1: "I'm your neighbor."
7: "I'm your neighbor."
1: If Norman was going to repeat everything I said, this was going to take all night. So I cut to the point. "Norman, do you know who Jesus is?"
7: "Do you know who Jesus is?"
1: "Did you ever think about asking Jesus to come into your heart and be your Savior and your Lord?"
7: "I've given it serious consideration."
1: I was stunned that he had the mental ability to comprehend what I was asking. I didn't know what to say, so I didn't say anything. I was so surprised that I simply went back to my wife. I had to think now about who Norman really was and what friendship with him might mean.
4: "He's coming tonight?"
1: "Yeah, I saw him working out in the yard, and maybe it was the Lord prompting me, but I remembered that Christian music special on TV later and invited him to come over and watch it with us."
4: "All right."
1: "You're not mad?"
4: "Of course not. I'm surprised it took you this long to invite him over." "What?"
1: "I just realized that with his poor eyesight, there's only one good place for him to sit in front of the TV
4: In your chair.
9: In my chair. My beautiful velvety fabric recliner. I love my chair.
4: Oh, honey.
9: Yeah, well, it's not funny. What if he stinks it up? He's not had a bath in years, maybe.
4: I'll get the air freshener.
9: Coming.
4: He's wearing a tie.
10: I wonder where he got it.
9: Well, Norman, come on in. We're glad to have you.
4: Hi, Norman.
11: Hello.
9: Norman, why don't you come in and, why don't you sit in my chair?
11: Thank you.
9: Here, we'll even let out the leg rest on this lazy boy.
11: Oh. Huh.
9: There you go. Just relax and enjoy the show. Carmel and I sat farther back on the couch and watched Norman watch TV. He sat so still, hardly breathing, and he became so involved in the show. At the end of the television program, Norman got up.
11: Well, I guess I'll go home now. Thank you very much.
9: All right, Norman. Let me get the door for you here.
4: Take care, Norman.
9: Norman, watch the steps. Let me get the porch light on for you. Careful not to trip on the steps. Good night, Norman. Maybe we'll have you come back sometime.
4: Just so sad, watching him go back to that old dark house.
9: Where he lives all alone.
4: I wonder how long he's been alone.
9: Found out from the neighbor that Norman's father was hired in the coal mine. And his first day he shows up at work, the roof caved in on him and killed him. When Norman was just a little boy.
4: Oh, Lord help that man.
9: I think I'm going to go over there sometime and see if he'll allow me to go inside his house.
4: Really?
9: If he'll let me.
4: Better take the air freshener.
9: Norman? Norman, it's Mike. Your neighbor. Hey, Norman. Just thought I'd come to visit.
11: Okay. Come in.
9: Why, thank you, Norman. I thought I had prepared myself for the worst, but I still could hardly believe how filthy his home was. Dirt everywhere, on everything. I brushed against the curtain by the door and dust rained down. The windows were so dirty that at 3 in the afternoon it looked pitch dark outside. Parts of the ceiling and wallpaper from the walls were fallen from leaks in the roof. The place was a fire trap, extension cords running everywhere. Open cans of spaghetti and ravioli and tuna covered the kitchen table and sink. Forks and spoons sprouted out of their tops. And I realized Norman must have eaten all his meals out of those cans. Norman, you get enough food to eat here?
11: Uh-huh. See?
9: Norman, how old is that milk?
11: Huh?
9: The milk, Norman, it's curdled. It's probably not good for you.
11: It's all right.
9: You know, it's a little chilly in here. Your furnace working?
11: Sometimes.
9: Well, Norman, I don't mean to intrude upon you, but every once in a while, if you don't mind, I'd like to come talk to you.
11: All right.
9: And that's what I did. Norman became less nervous and shy as he grew accustomed to seeing me. Over time, I learned that Marie, the woman next door, handled his finances. She also owned his house and let him live in it for free. Norman never repeated what I said anymore, and I could tell he liked the visits. I didn't understand much of his behavior, and it took me a couple months before I stopped being afraid of him. No one in town knew what was wrong with Norman, but there were lots of opinions.
2: I heard he was hit by a Greyhound bus.
12: No, that's not it at all. He was really a genius, and then he got so much knowledge stuffed into his head that his mind just exploded one day.
13: I know for sure he's demon-possessed.
9: Yet another theory was,
0: he's an idiot savant. He's still mentally defective, but he has a special genius in the area of math.
9: This rumor probably started as a result of a specific mockery toward Norman. I remember children used to poke Norman and scream,
14: "Hey, weirdo! What's 427?
2: Plus 941!
15: Plus 833!
2: What is it, Norman?"
14: "Yeah, weirdo, what is it?"
15: "Yeah! What's the total number, weirdo?"
14: "What's the number, weirdo?
16: What's the number, weirdo?
17: What's the number, weirdo?
18: What's the number, weirdo?"
7: 8,004,206.
14: 8 million?
2: He's so stupid.
15: He's so weird.
14: That's because he's weird old Norman.
9: Mockery like this, once I really thought about it, told me that other people were afraid of Norman as well. I felt, though, that the Lord had called me to minister to Norman, and I was determined to carry it through. I kept going to see him in the early evenings, despite my own fears. Late in the fall, I decided I would perform a kind of exorcism on Norman. I remember it was one of those gray, wet days in November. As I crossed the street wondering what evil I might stir up in Norman's soul that night. After asking me in, Norman followed me into the living room to watch TV. When I gathered my courage, I circled behind Norman as he sat in his dirty old rocking chair. Don't ask me where I got my ideas about how to do an exorcism. I just thought if my heart were in the right place, God would honor whatever gestures I made. I was still a few feet from Norman when my tiptoe steps started to make the floorboards creak. He shuffled in his chair, but didn't turn around. My palms were sweating as I stood directly behind him, not knowing what to expect. I quickly put my hands around the back of his head, inches from his scalp, and prayed, "You come out. You come out."
7: What are you?
9: Norman, it's a good show, huh? Yep, it's a good one. Immediately, I felt silly. His sincere look made me realize I was the one acting strangely. Norman was so trusting, I realized that. He was the one taking the risk, letting me come into his home when so many people in his life had abused him. From that day on, my fears abated, and I came to admire Norman more and more. There was a spiritual darkness in that house, though. Partly it was in Norman, but a lot of it was in me, too.
0: Join us next time for part two and the conclusion of Mike and Norman's compelling story. Listening friend, is there a spiritual darkness in your life? Perhaps, like Norman, you have given the idea of a Savior that died for you serious consideration, but you've never actually taken the steps to repent and believe in Jesus as your Savior. If you haven't, why not do so today? You will find a friend who will change your life and give you peace. Romans chapter 10, verses 9 and 10 promise that if thou shalt confess with thy mouth the Lord Jesus, and shalt believe in thine heart that God hath raised him from the dead, thou shalt be saved. For with the heart man believeth unto righteousness, and with the mouth confession is made unto salvation. If you need help in making this crucial decision, we encourage you to call 1-888-NEED-HIM, or you can get in touch with us here at Pacific Garden Mission, 1458 South Canal Street, Chicago, Illinois, 60607.
19: 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This is program number 3767, heard in part one of the true story of Mike Adkins and a man called Norman were Jeff Parker, Tom McElroy, Demetrius Troy, Marcy Mancotti, Mara Kate Burns, and Holly Krajewski. Original music, Don Badorf. Sound effects, Demetrius Troy. 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Recording engineer, David Pierczynski. 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So until next time, unless our Lord returns before then, I'm Timothy Gregory reminding you that the doors to Pacific Garden Mission are open night and day. 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
2: We're talking about those who met Jesus. And today I want to tell you about one of my absolute favorite testimonies in the entire Bible. And it's found in the 9th chapter of John, and this is clear for me as well. The Bible says, as he went along, he saw a man blind from birth. His disciples asked him, "Rabbi, who sinned, this man or his parents, that he was born blind?" "Neither this man nor his parents sinned," said Jesus, "but this happened so that the works of God might be displayed in him. As long as it is day, we must do the works of him who sent me. Night is coming when no one can work. While I am in the world, I am the light of the world." After saying this, he spit on the ground, made some mud with the saliva, and put it on the man's eyes. "Go," he told them, "wash in the pool of Siloam." This word means sent. So the man went and washed and came home seeing. His neighbors and those who had formerly seen him begging asked, "Isn't this the same man who used to sit and beg?" Some claimed that he was. Others said, "No, he only looks like him." But he himself insisted, "I am the man." "How then were your eyes opened?" they asked. He replied, "The man they called Jesus made some mud and put it on my eyes. He told me to go to Siloam and wash, so I went and washed, and then I could see." "Where is this man?" they asked him. "I don't know," he said. Let's pray. Our most gracious Father, we just praise you for this day. We thank you so much for what you are accomplishing here. We thank you for the way that you're moving in the lives of individuals throughout this church family and community and beyond. Lord God, I just pray that you'll open our hearts, open our eyes that we may see, Lord Jesus, the things that you would have us to see. Open our ears that we would hear exactly what you want us to hear of your will and way. And Lord, may our hearts be tender to you. Thank you, Father, for the decisions that have already been made, for those that are being made, and for those yet to be discovered. For it's in Jesus' name we pray. Amen. Well, I love this testimony. Now, I want to mention to you, in this story, the disciples are with Jesus. The Bible says that as they're walking along, Jesus saw a blind man. Now, if you don't know the original language, you're going to miss that, I think, because there are a lot of blind people in that day and age. Blindness was the most common of all disabilities. People could become temporarily blind because of illnesses. People could be born blind. People could be made blind because of different situations, circumstances in their lives. Blindness was common. The most common miracle that the gospel writers had, Jesus was healing, was blindness, interestingly enough. So there were blind people everywhere. And they were all begging. What else could they do to earn a living? And so we find that this man was sitting, and he, I'm sure, was with a whole bevy of other blind people as well. So the Bible says that Jesus saw this blind man. He didn't just casually look over. His gaze was intently focused on this blind man, to the extent that the disciples noticed it and decided to ask him a question. I'm not sure how they knew that he was born blind, but it was given to them somehow that they would ask the question of him. You see, he was born blind, never saw the beauty of God's creation, never saw the faces of his parents or his family members or friends. Here's a guy that I want you to go back with me in time. Here's a guy that from the time that he was born, from the time that he was walking, had to be guided so that he didn't run into objects. If he wanted to go with his parents to the market, he had to be carried or guided as they went to the market or wherever he wanted to go. There was just this situation where he was blind. Somebody from his village every day would have to take him by the hand or by the arm and lead him into the court area and sit him down so that he could beg with people going in and out of that area in Jerusalem. So as they were looking, here's this man. Jesus approaches him. Now, the disciples ask this interesting question. Who did sin, this man or his parents, that he would be born blind? Now, that was a great theological question in those days. We've seen it in the Old Testament with Job. Remember his three friends, Eliphaz, Bildad, and Zophar, were the three friends that believed that his suffering was great because his sin was great. And we have already gone through that study and realized that that wasn't true at all. In fact, Jesus responded, neither this man nor his parents sinned, but that the glory of God would be made known. So many people in their disabilities honor and glorify the Lord, and they become such a testimony to God's grace and graciousness. They become a testimony to the fact that they are yielded to the Lord, and they allow others without disability to stand in awe of all that they can do and of their joy in Christ Jesus. So here he is. He was not an object of compassion, but he was one of theological discussion. In fact, I don't think the disciples would recognize him if he bumped into them. I don't know about you, but I've seen people with disabilities become just that. Would you even recognize somebody with a disability if they no longer had that disability? My older brother was born blind, so I understand the comments, the expectations or lack of it, the surprise that when these individuals can do certain things in their lives that it was originally thought impossible. But here is this blind man, born blind. Now, the focus was on his blindness and not on him as an individual. So, why? Why does God allow certain people to be handicapped? I don't know. Other than the fact that if they turn their lives over to him, he will be blessed through them and they will be blessed by God. So, and why this particular man? You always ask that question, I think. I do. Back in 2 Kings 5, you see an account of a man who is not a Jew. His name is Naaman, and he just so happened to have leprosy. Why did the prophet pick Naaman to go to and God healed this particular man of leprosy? There were so many people in Israel who had leprosy. Why Naaman, who was not even a Jew? And so you look at the blind people that are probably lined up along the streets and you ask, why this particular man? I don't know. I can only speculate. Maybe this guy's heart was tuned already into the Lord. Maybe he had been praying about himself. Maybe he had been given glory to the Lord. I don't know. But obviously God knew that through this particular healing, this man would give the glory and the credit to the Lord God Almighty. So, we have this guy. So, here's the commotion. The Bible tells us, in fact, that as he was given the opportunity to see, Jesus, after saying this, spit on the ground, made some mud with the saliva, and put it on the man's eyes. Said, go, he told them, wash in the pool of Siloam. This word means sent. Now, why did Jesus do that? We had a granddaughter who, when she was young, very little, in vacation Bible school, she came home one night when we were there and she said, I don't like Jesus. I said, what? I don't like Jesus. He spit on a man's eyes. Well, why did he do this? Well, we have other accounts of Jesus healing blind. All he did to them was touch them. He didn't do this particular process. He just touched them. I think Jesus wants the people to understand there's no set way of healing from the Father through His Son, Jesus Christ. That don't think that by touching them or by them touching the hem of His garment or by any other process or anything else, it's going to occur. Because don't put your attention on the healing. Put it on the healer. Always, always, always put it on the healer. Now, why? Well, here's some suggestions. This clay, or this mud, it was clay in Israel. It mixed with his spit. It became very irritating. And so, when he put it on the man's eyes, obviously, it wasn't a comfortable thing. So he knew that he had to wash it off somehow. So Jesus sent him to Siloam, which John puts parenthetically, means sent. Very important, John felt, that we understood that Jesus' mission in this world was that he was sent by the Father to us. I've come to seek and to save that which was lost, Jesus said. And not only that, but the implication is to the disciples who follow him, you and me, and those in that day, that the Great Commission is operable. He sent us into this world to preach this gospel, to baptize them in the name of the Father, Son, and the Holy Spirit, to teach them everything that Jesus taught them. He said, I'm with you always, even to the end of this age, but sent. Very important that he goes to this pool of Siloam named Sent. Now, and I'm thinking, who took him there? How does he know where the pool of Siloam is? Somebody had to accompany him, at which point Jesus left him alone. And this man goes to the pool of Siloam and washes the clay or the mud off of his eyes. A 20. And he's seeing people that he's never seen. He's probably says he went home. Now, isn't that interesting? How does he know how to get home? Somebody had to lead him. And I'm sure he knew the sounds, the smells, the road texture of going home, but he'd never seen the buildings. He'd never seen the people along the way. And as he's going home, he's just absorbing every little experience along that way. And then as he comes in the house, he sees his mother and father for the first time, and siblings. And he sees his neighbors and friends for the first time. And it's a whole new experience. And along the way, I'm sure they're telling him that it was Jesus, the man from Nazareth, who healed him. He didn't see Jesus because he was blind before washing his eyes. Now here's the commotion. I want you to see this. This is kind of interesting to me. Well, Scripture's interesting to me, but he says, his neighbors and those who had formerly seen him begging asked, isn't this the same man who used to sit and beg? Some claimed that he was. Others said, no, he only looks like him. But he himself insisted, I am the man. You know why they didn't recognize him? Because they only knew his disability. They only knew his disability. I don't know if you've got disabled people in your life. I do. And I can tell you, when you sit and talk with them and get to know them personally and individually and intimately, you realize this is an interesting individual. They've got a lot to give. So this commotion, these neighbors and friends, I mean, he's listening to all these comments as well. I am the person. What do you mean? I was blind, and yet now I can see. So, here he is. People did not know it was him. They didn't want to admit it was him because, after all, now he was sighted. Now he was able to see. So, then they began to ask the question, how? Have you ever noticed when somebody has been healed of an infirmity, you don't ask who, you ask how? What difference does it make how? You know, in this particular situation, because the man had never seen before a day in his life, I think my first question would be, who was it? Before I ask, how did he do it? We give a lot more attention to the healing than we do to the healer. We give more attention to the miracle than we do to the one who caused the miracle. Well, they couldn't handle it. So they brought him to the Pharisees and the Sadducees that comprised the Sanhedrin, the religious council, if you will. And they, as they bring this man up for investigation, they brought to the Pharisees the man who had been blind. Now, the day on which Jesus had made the mud and opened the man's eyes was a Sabbath. Therefore, the Pharisees also asked him how he had received his sight. He put mud on my eyes, the man replied, and I washed, and now I see. Some of the Pharisees said, this man is not from God, for he does not keep the Sabbath. Others asked, how can a sinner perform such signs? So they were divided. Now, here we have it. This begins to be further a theological question. How dare this man who healed this blind man do it on the Sabbath? Healing was not allowed on the Sabbath. They've already said at the end of this chapter, they say, we're sons of Moses. Well, they're sons of the law. The first five books of the Old Testament are attributed to Moses. Moses was the greatest prophet, and God gave the law to the children of Israel through Moses. But they don't understand that the one that they're speaking about is the consummation of all the law. He is the new covenant of God to mankind. Oh. But they're so into their religious act. Jesus wasn't concerned about the Sabbath. He was concerned about the individual. Now, Pharisees were already against Jesus. They had already made the statement that anybody who is a follower of Jesus is going to be excommunicated from the church, kicked out of the temple and synagogue, which is a bad thing for them in Jewish society because the temple or the synagogue was the very center of Jewish life. And it meant that they had no more social activities, no more social interaction with their friends, family, etc., if they were excommunicated. So here, these Pharisees kicked him out. And then they said, when they turned to the blind man, what have you to say about him? It was your eyes he opened. The man replied, he's a prophet, because he didn't know. They still did not believe that he had been blind and had received his eye sight until they sent for the man's parents. Is this your son? They asked the parents. They asked, is this the one you say was born blind? How is it now that he can see? And the parents responded, we know he is our son, and we know he was born blind. The parents are saying, we just happened to be there at his birth. So, and we know he was blind. He's been blind all of his life. But now the Bible says that the parents were afraid of the Pharisees, and they were afraid to get excommunicated. So the Pharisees continued to question them. So who did this? We don't know, the parents responded. Well, if you don't know, then how do you know? How can he see now? And they say, we don't know how he can see or who opened his eyes. We just don't know. Ask him. He's a grown man. He's completely of age. Ask him. So they sent a second time for the man who was born blind. And the man who was formerly blind, a second time said, give glory. They said, give glory to God by telling the truth. What are they saying? They're saying, own up to it. Fess up. Be a man. Tell us the truth. You're really, this is a hoax, right? I mean, you weren't really blind. This has been some kind of a ruse you've tried to put over on us, on the Sanhedrin, correct? I love the blind man's response, the formerly blind man. He says, whether he is a sinner or not, I do not know. Actually, what he's implying is that's your job. You're the ones that point out the sinners. You're the ones that claim to know who's the big sinner and who's not. Lord God, I don't ever want us to be in that situation. We want to be one that extends the grace of God. So he says, but this is one thing I do know. I was blind, but now I see. Wow. You cannot have a better testimony than your own personal testimony. They're going to argue with you about Scripture. They may argue with you about the process. They may argue with you about where you are today. But they cannot argue when you talk to them about when Jesus Christ came into your life. All I know is I was blind and now I see. Hey, it's that basic. He didn't have the theological education with these on the Sanhedrin. He had not been to any rabbinical schools. He had not studied the Scripture. He was eliminated from the temple because of his disability. So he didn't know. Man, I'm telling you, I have a number of people that I've come to know over the years who have turned their hearts and minds over to Jesus Christ. And you can ask them questions theologically. They haven't the foggiest idea. All they can tell you is, hey, all I know is I was blind, but now I see. I was lame, but now I walk. I was a sinner. But saved by the grace of God, I know Jesus Christ is my personal Lord and Savior. And they were upset. Well, the greatest miracle was not opening his eyes. The greatest miracle of all was opening this man's heart. The greatest miracle that I have ever seen is not something that is supernatural. It is when Jesus Christ comes into a person's life and begins to work on that person from the inside out, transforming them from inside out. Social programs can put on different clothes on a person and scrub them up and make them look good on the outside, but they haven't changed that person's heart. Only Jesus Christ can do that. And so here we have this blind man says, I told you already, and you did not listen. Why do you want to hear it again? Do you want to become his disciples too? Which tells you that this blind man was on his way to becoming a disciple of Jesus Christ. He just didn't know him. Now, then they hurled insults at him. What a shame for church people to hurl insults at somebody. You know, this is the religious. These are the ones that are supposedly setting the standard for you and me. So they hurled insults at him and said, "You are this fellow's disciple. We are disciples of Moses. But as for this fellow, we don't even know where he comes from." The man answered, "Now that is remarkable. You don't know where he comes from, yet he opened my eyes. We know that God does not listen to sinners. He listens to the godly person who does his will. Nobody has ever heard of opening the eyes of a man born blind. If this man were not from God, he could do nothing." To this reply, they replied, "You were steeped in sin at birth. How dare you lecture us?" And they threw him out. Wow. In Acts, when Peter and the other fishermen came before these Pharisees, this Sanhedrin, they noticed that they had been with Jesus. I mean, they smelled like fish. But they had been with Jesus. They couldn't understand the wisdom that they had. Understand the fact that they didn't need intellectual prowess. What they needed was wisdom, which only comes from God above. And this man said, "All I know, guys, I was blind. Now I see you." And the last thing he sees at the Sanhedrin are a bunch of angry men who are gnashing their teeth and railing at him over what they think theologically he should be. Shouldn't be healed. Got to be lying. Man, you were born, you were a sinner at birth, otherwise you wouldn't have been blind. Who do you think you are lecturing us? We are the elite ones. We are the religious ones. The word Pharisee means separated ones. We are the separated ones. We're the ones that are telling you how to believe and what to know. He was untouchable because he was thrown out of the synagogue. Now, 1 John 5:1 says, "Whoever believes that Jesus is the Christ is born of God." This man who was formerly blind not only trusted the Savior, but look at what happens. When Jesus heard that they had thrown him out, Jesus found him and said, "Do you believe in the Son of Man?" Which is a messianic term denoting the Messiah. "Who is he, sir?" the man asked. "Tell me so that I may believe in him." He recognized the voice, the blind man did, but he had never seen Jesus before. Jesus said, "You have now seen him with your eyes. In fact, he is the one speaking with you." Then the man said, "Lord, I believe." And he worshiped him. Jesus said, "For judgment I have come into this world, that the blind will see, and those who see will become blind." Some Pharisees who were with him heard him say this and asked, "What are we blind to?" Jesus said, "If you were blind, you would not be guilty of sin. But now that you

0: spiritual eyesight. He was the light of the world. Religious leaders were blind spiritually, according to the scriptures. You see, blindness would be an excuse for not knowing what was happening, but they saw it and still refused to believe. John 9:5, Jesus said, I am the light of the world. In John 12, Jesus says, I have come as light into the world so that everyone who believes in me will not remain in darkness. Helen Keller was asked, isn't it terrible to be blind? She responded, better to be blind and to see with your heart than to have two good eyes and see nothing. It was asked, Fanny Crosby became blind as a young child and totally blind for the rest of her life. She wrote between 8,000 and 9,000 hymns in her life. And she said, if I had a choice, I would still choose to remain blind. For when I die, the very first face I ever see will be the face of my blessed Jesus. Can you imagine? The first face. Unfortunately, the first face that this man saw was not Jesus, but it was the best face that he saw. And it caused him to turn his heart, mind, and soul over to the Lord Jesus Christ. Do you have a testimony like that? Has Jesus touched you in a special way? Were you once blind and now you see spiritually? Have you come to that place where you're willing to acknowledge Jesus? Anybody that asks, I don't know. All I can say, I was blind, but now I see. Now I see. If you don't know Jesus Christ as your Lord and Savior, he is seeking you out. Notice this blind man did not seek out Jesus. Jesus took the initiative and sought him out. It's like the parable in Luke 15 of the coins and the sheep. Jesus left the sheep and went and sought that one that was lost. Jesus sought that coin that was lost, scoured the house to find it. Jesus is seeking you. He's taken the initiative. He's come to this earth. He is still taking the initiative to seek you and me.
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0: Hello, this is Pastor Tom Amy of Ruskin Methodist Church. 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
2: Good morning and welcome to this broadcast by Pastor Tom Amey, Senior Pastor at Ruskin Methodist Church, an independent Methodist church located in Ruskin, Florida at 105 4th Avenue Northwest, located two blocks west of I-41 and two blocks north of Shell Point Road. If you are like most of us, we are constantly seeking peace in our personal lives, in our nation, and worldwide. In the Old Testament, Isaiah 26:3 promises perfect peace to those whose minds are steadfast in God. In the New Testament, John 14:27, Jesus says, "Peace I leave with you, my peace I give to you. I do not give to you as the world gives. Do not let your hearts be troubled, and do not be afraid." I feel better already. How about you? My name is Julene Fazio, a parishioner at Ruskin Methodist Church, with an invitation to join us for in-person worship and fellowship each Sunday at 10 a.m. Maybe you aren't ready for a full church experience. Perhaps a smaller setting is more in your comfort zone. There are ongoing Bible studies every Wednesday at 1:30 and 6:30 p.m., and you are welcome to jump in at any time. We are now studying Deborah, the only female judge mentioned in the Bible. Speaking of peace, we are discovering why Israel has been at war for thousands of years. Can you say, false gods? We are glad to have you tuning in this morning. If you are unable to get to our church building for worship, we hope Pastor Tom's radio messages will fill that worship void and fill you with new peace and understanding.
3: Good morning, and thank you, Julene. Good morning, everybody. It's so good to see you here on a beautiful Sunday morning here on the South Shore of Tampa Bay. And I am so glad to be here. I don't say it often enough, but boy, do I love this church. I had some great opportunities this week to spend some time with some of our shut-ins, and I just marvel at the faith and the depth of faith and love that this congregation has for God and for each other. Now, with that said, I'd like to get into our sermon here this morning. We've been talking a little bit about, you know, some of the things that God wants us to do. And one of the things that we're called to do is to worship Him. Worship is a little different than praise. We're going to get into that today. And to start, I'd like to base that on a psalm that I'm going to say I'm pretty sure most of you know or have heard at some point in your life. And it's Psalm 95. Now we're going to be looking at verses 1 through 7. I'll be reading them from the New Living Translation. And as you know, I always read from the NLT, unless I tell you specifically otherwise. So here we go, a psalm of worship. Come, let us sing to the Lord. Let us shout joyfully to the rock of our salvation. Let us come to Him with thanksgiving. Let us sing psalms of praise to Him, for the Lord is a great God, a great King above all gods. He holds in His hands the depths of the earth and the mightiest mountains. The sea belongs to Him, for He made it. His hands form the dry land too. Come, let us worship and bow down. Let us kneel before the Lord our Maker, for He is our God. We are the people He watches over, the flock under His care. If only you would listen to His voice today. Amen. Word of God for the people of God. Thanks be to God. Now, before we dive into our psalm this morning, I would like to do something. Let's worship God here a little bit in prayer. So please join me in an invocational prayer. And I'm going to pray specifically for our worship here this morning. Heavenly Father, we come before you as your people, your sons and daughters. And Heavenly Father, we praise your name. We praise your Son. We praise the Holy Spirit for the many things they have done for us that we don't deserve, that you have done because you love us and you call us to obedience. Heavenly Father, we worship you today. You are the King above all kings, the Lord above all lords. You are our Creator, and we are but the creatures, but yet you love us. Heavenly Father, you loved us so much, you sent your Son to die because only Jesus could do what needed to be done. Only Jesus could be worthy as a sacrifice. Heavenly Father, thank you for your love. Thank you, Jesus, for your love, for your sacrifice, and thank you for the gift of the Holy Spirit. For it's only through the Holy Spirit that we can draw near to you. Send that Holy Spirit, Heavenly Father, here to dwell with us this morning, to open our hearts and open our minds, to open our eyes and open our ears, that we may hear, see, then think and feel, then go and do and say only those things that are pleasing to you. We pray this in Jesus' holy and precious name. Amen. Amen, and good morning again. Last week, we talked about why we worship God, right? And I don't know if you remember this here. We looked at the story of this sinful woman that had anointed Jesus' feet with expensive perfume. The story was that Jesus was invited, not necessarily as the guest of honor. It makes no mention in the story at all that Jesus was even seated at the head table. But we suppose because he was invited, he was. It's not mentioned that he was the guest of honor or that this was a banquet or a meal held in his honor. But yet Jesus was there. And so too came a local woman. We don't even know what town this was set in. But a local woman who we apparently had encountered Jesus before and was forgiven of her sins, which Jesus had said was many, came because she heard that Jesus was going to be there and brought with her probably her most prized possession, an alabaster jar of expensive perfume. And when she came and she saw that Jesus was there at the head table, but that he wasn't the honored guest, that the Pharisee that had invited him, Simon, the host, hadn't offered him even water to wash his feet, or olive oil to anoint his head, or even greeted him with the customary kiss. He had been, in a sense, somewhat disrespected, and this didn't sit well with her, so she came forward, bravely came forward, entered into that room there where Jesus was, that three-walled room opening onto the courtyard. And she was so moved with love and gratitude that the tears welled up inside her. She didn't have water to wash Jesus' feet, but she wept on them. And then she used her hair, a woman's crowning glory. She used her hair to wipe the grime and the water from his feet. And then she took her precious jar of perfume and poured it on Jesus' rough, calloused feet. And she kissed his feet because she couldn't reach his head. She was worshiping Jesus as best she could, much to the dismay of the Pharisee. He said, "Don't you know she's a sinner?" If you knew who she was, the Pharisee thought to himself, didn't say it to Jesus, he wouldn't let her touch her. If you're a prophet, he thought, you would know how sinful she was. But Jesus turned to this Pharisee, Simon the Pharisee, and he said, I'm going to tell you a story here. Jesus was honoring his host. He was asking for permission to speak. He said, Simon, I'd like to say something to you. I'd like to tell you a story. There were two guys that went out and borrowed some money from a rich man. One borrowed 50 denarii, a silver denarii is worth about a day's wages. And one borrowed 50 denarii, the other borrowed 500 denarii. But it came to pass that neither of them could repay the rich man. Neither of them could pay their own debt. But the rich man mercifully forgave both of them. Well, Jesus asked the Pharisee, which one do you think should love that man more? Well, said the Pharisee, I suppose the one that owed the greatest debt. He said, that's right. That's probably what would happen. But what the Pharisee didn't realize, what was the penalty for not paying your debts? You got thrown in prison. Both the guy that borrowed a little and the guy that borrowed much, both faced the same sentence, to be thrown into prison and perhaps sold off as slaves to recover whatever of their debt was possible. The Pharisee thought himself righteous. The sinful woman knew she wasn't righteous. But both of them, because they did not accept Jesus, would have gone, well, not to heaven. They would have gone to hell. They would have been condemned for their sin of not trusting in Jesus. Yet the woman had come to Jesus despite her many sins, and her sins had been forgiven. And out of love and gratitude for not just what Jesus had done, but for who he was, she came and she worshiped him as best she could. Jesus had already forgiven her sins. It wasn't in a response to the act of her washing his feet and drying them with her hair. That was her response to Jesus. Simon the Pharisee didn't get that. And I hope that we do, because it doesn't matter how far from God you think you are or how close to him you think you are. If you haven't really fully accepted Christ, then well, the penalty's the same. No one's too far from Christ for him to reach them. No one is so close to Christ that they don't need him. Amen. And so that was a good story. It didn't matter how big or small the debt is, the sentence is the same. And this is, of course, a warning to us. Like I said, no matter how far we've strayed from God, no matter what we've done, if we've accepted Christ as our Savior, unless we do that, the sentence is the same and the reward is the same if we do. And so how many of us are like that Pharisee? We don't feel we need Jesus, or we feel that we're so far from him, he can't reach us anymore. That sinful woman worshiped Jesus when her sins were forgiven openly and extravagantly in response to his love and his grace. She knew who he was, and she knew she needed him. But how many of us are like that Pharisee? We have lost the zeal that we had when we first believed and become, well, like we said last week, less appreciative than spiritual teenagers. We pay homage to God with our lips, but not with our hearts. We remain spiritual teenagers perhaps most of our lives until something happens in our lives that makes us want to continue in our spiritual growth and become spiritually mature. Now, do we consider what Christ has done for us and what God is doing for us? And do we appreciate it? Do we understand that only Jesus could do what needed to be done and heal our relationship with God the Father? Regardless of good or bad we think we are, we need Jesus' sacrifice. We can't get it for ourselves. We need God to forgive us. He doesn't owe us, but it is his nature. And we worship him for that. And that is the heart of worship. When we come to church and pray and thank God and sing songs that tell of God's wondrous love and so forth, those are acts of praise. We praise God. And though praise can be part of worship and the worship experience, you know, it isn't worship on its own. I mean, now I know we've been coming to worship services our whole lives, right? What do you mean that it is not true worship? Well, to really understand true worship, we have to turn to the Bible and some of your favorite things, Greek and Hebrew lessons. So let's take out a couple of key words here. Our American English word, you know, what we use today for the act of worship is, of course, worship, right? But it comes from an old English word. Weorship, or worth, as in value, ship, like we think of a boat. It means to literally ascribe worth or value to something. Worth, and put it on something, like you're going to send it away. In everyday use, we can say that we ascribe value or worth to many things. We can hold them in very regard. I love my wife, and I don't worship her, but I see her worth. I love my mom and dad and my brothers and sisters. I see their worth, and I ascribe them worth, but I don't really worship them, do I? It's the word that our Bible translators chose to use for the Hebrew word doka and the Greek word proskuneo. Shaka literally means to physically lower oneself. It's associated with bodily posture, to bow down or kneel or prostrate yourself, like literally lay flat on the ground before someone. And it's the word that's used in the first commandment. Do you remember the first commandment of the Ten Commandments? Right? Most everybody does. It says, and I'm reading the one here from Exodus 20. God gave the people all these instructions. I am the Lord your God who rescued you from the land of Egypt, the place of your slavery. You must not have any other God but me. You must not have any other God but me. You must not make for yourself an idol of any kind or an image of anything in the heavens or on the earth or in the sea. You must not bow down to them or worship them. For I, the Lord your God, am a jealous God who will not tolerate your affection for any other gods. Ooh. Sounds like God takes this whole worship thing pretty seriously, huh? You must not have any other God but me. You must not create idols or things to worship. You must not bow down to them and worship them. Ooh. Now, we kind of see this bowing thing, you know, carried on in tradition even today. We bow or nod our head to royalty, for example. I'm sure if you ran into King Charles or Princess Kate, you would most assuredly probably bow your head, right? We still today bow our heads in prayer. We'll take a knee in prayer. The Old Testament writers often refer to people bowing down or kneeling or even prostrating themselves, laying face down on the ground in worship. And people often did the same thing in homage to a king or even an angel, to honor them, but not to worship them. The New Testament word we translate as worship is from the Greek, is proskuneo. It comes from two words. And get this, you're going to love this. I know how much you love these language lessons, but you're going to love this one. Pros means towards or upon, as in blowing a kiss towards somebody, right? Pros, toward them, or laying your hands upon them. And kuon, which means dog. Yep, dog, as in little puppies that grew up, dog. The connotation, you see, is to kiss in the direction of, or like a dog licking its master's hand. The mental picture I think the average Greek speaker would have when they heard that word is to someone who's crouched down like a dog, you know, the physical act of lowering oneself in humble submission with an attitude of utmost adoration or respect, because they would think of this, and all dog lovers have seen this look, right? When your dog comes up and kind of gets down and just a little paws in front of you with his little butt up in the air, its tail wagging high in joy, or down between its legs in submission, you know, come and play with me, come and play with me, or I'm so sorry, I didn't mean to knock the pot over. You know, we've seen our dogs do that, and that's the idea that these Greek speakers would have had. It's not quite the same thing as praise, is it? Worshiping means to lower yourself in your heart and recognize God for who He is, the King of Kings, the Lord of Lords. He is the Creator, and we are just the creatures. But still, He loves us. So now who is called to worship God? Who is supposed to worship God? Just the priests? Right? Just sinners? Or who? Well, God tells people this in Isaiah, in Isaiah 43. He tells Isaiah, he says to say to the people, do not be afraid, for I am with you. That's this so often, the most often, you know, that's the most often given commandment in the Bible. Do not be afraid, for I am with you. I will gather you and your children from the east and the west. I will say to the north and the south, bring my sons and daughters back to Israel. From the distant corners of the earth, bring all who claim me as their God. For I have made them for my glory. It was I who created them. Bring all who claim me as their God, for I have made them for my glory. It was I who created them. All who claim God be God's children must worship him, because that is why they were created. They were created for his glory. In the New Testament, in John 4, remember the story of the woman at the well? Jesus says to this, to the disciples, or to this woman here at the well, I'm sorry. And she wants to know why she has to go to Jerusalem and worship. Why can't she worship there in Samaria? And Jesus says, well, don't worry about that anymore. He said, but the time is coming. Indeed, it's here now. When true worshipers will worship the Father in spirit and in truth. The Father is looking for those who will worship him that way, for God is spirit. So those who worship him must worship him in spirit and in truth. That time has come, right? Indeed, it's here now. It's just like the Marine Corps, right? God is looking for a few good men and women who will worship him in spirit and in truth. So I guess that means that all of us who claim God are expected to worship him in spirit and in truth. And, you know, what does that look like? Why, you know, it's kind of a good question there. Well, do you remember the story of Hannah and Peninnah? I think it's pronounced Peninnah. But they were both married to a really nice guy named Elkanah. This is back in the Old Testament. Peninnah had children, but Hannah did not. I preached on Hannah on Mother's Day, I think. And, well, Peninnah teased poor Hannah. Hannah was the first wife, we think. And as you know, in that day, it was a patriarchal society. And if you didn't have children, especially sons, you would have no one to leave your estate to. And so apparently Elkanah married again, and he married Peninnah, the second wife. And Peninnah would tease Hannah to the point where Hannah would cry because she didn't have children. So Hannah prayed, and one day God blessed her with a son who turned out to be Samuel, the prophet. In 1 Samuel 2, after she has her son and has weaned him and taken him to the temple and dedicated him to God's service, she prays. It says this here in Samuel chapter 2, verse 1. It says, Hannah prayed, my heart rejoices in the Lord. The Lord has made me strong. Now I have an answer for my enemies. I rejoice because you rescued me. No one is holy like the Lord. There is no one besides you. There is no rock like our God. Stop acting so proud and haughty. Don't speak with such arrogance, for the Lord is a God who knows what you have done. He will judge your actions. Well, those are some pretty good reasons, I think, don't you? I mean, she gives God the credit. My heart rejoices because you, God, you have made me strong. You have made me strong. And now I have an answer for my enemies. I rejoice because you rescued me. Now comes, that's the praise part. Now here comes the worship part. Because no one is holy like the Lord. There is no one beside you. There is no rock like our God. I think she's talking to her other wife, her number two wife. Stop acting so proud and haughty. Don't speak with such arrogance, for the Lord is a God who knows what you have done. He will judge your actions. We can't take pride. We're not so close to God that we don't need him. We're not righteous and holy without him, no matter what we do or don't do. So if we're all called to worship God because of who he is, we're all called to praise God because of what he has done. How are we to worship him? What does real, true worship look like? In the Old Testament, they had the festivals and the sacrifices that were offered at the temple. In our scripture today, in Psalm 95, it says, come, let us worship and bow down. Let us kneel before the Lord, our Maker. And we'll get back to what Jesus said. But then in 2 Chronicles, it tells us, O nations of the world, recognize the Lord. Recognize that the Lord is glorious and strong. Give to the Lord the glory he deserves. Bring your offering, your mincha, and come into his presence. Worship the Lord in all his holy splendor. Bring your offering, or mincha. Mincha is the word that means tribute. To bring your tribute, your present, your sacrifice. And it could be either an animal sacrifice or a grain sacrifice. It depended on your economic condition. But Jesus was the ultimate and final sacrifice to God for our sins, right? So when we worship, what kind of sacrifice should we bring? Jesus, as always, of course, he kicks it up a notch. He said that we needed to worship in spirit and in truth, or said another way, we need to worship in our hearts, truthfully and sincerely. Paul put it so well in Romans 12. This is a mincha. This is what we are supposed to bring when we come to worship God, you know, in our hearts, truthfully and sincerely. He says, so, dear brothers and sisters, I plead with you to give your bodies to God. Because of all that he has done for you, let them be a living and holy sacrifice, the kind he will find acceptable. This is truly the way to worship him. Don't copy the behavior and customs of this world, but let God transform you into a new person by changing the way you think. Then you will learn to know God's will for you, which is good and pleasing and perfect. We are to be the sacrifice. We've come way around Robin Hood's barn, so to speak, haven't we today? So let's bring the ship to port and wrap it up. The point is simply that to praise God is not enough. We need to worship him in spirit and in truth. So what's the difference? Good question. The difference is the focus, the intent of our actions. We are also commanded in the Bible to praise God with singing and the playing of drums and cymbals and harps and lyres, and to dance and to shout. Praise is about seeing God in the world around us and thanking him for what he has done and is doing and will do. He created us and all the beauty of the world that we live in. He watches over us and sent his son to die for us. Jesus has gone on ahead of us to prepare a place for us. And we, if we love him and accept Jesus as our Savior, we'll get to spend eternity with him in heaven, a place where there is no pain, no suffering, no death, no tears. These are marvelous and wonderful things for which we must be grateful and praise him for. We thank him and praise him for what he has done, but we worship him for who he is, because God is the master and the commander. He, Jesus, is the Lamb of God and the Lion of Judah. He is the great I Am. He is and was and is yet to come. He is the Alpha and the Omega, the beginning and the end. He is the Redeemer, the Word, the Light of the world. He is the Creator and we are but creatures. He is the Lord of Lords and the King of Kings. If we are to worship him in spirit, we must come before him with a contrite heart. We worship him by giving over our lives to his kingdom. We worship him by loving him with all our heart, with all our mind, with all our soul, and all our strength, and loving our neighbors as we love ourselves. We worship him by going out and making disciples of all nations, by being the salt of the earth and the light of the world. Worship doesn't just happen in church.

0: love and grace? Or is it a lukewarm commitment to duty? Do we praise him for our joy? Do we sing his praises because we love to sing, or do we sing them because we want to give him the glory? We can choose to worship like the nameless sinful woman, overcoming our fears and giving him our all, or like that dutiful, lukewarm Pharisee. And we all know how Jesus feels about being lukewarm.
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0: Hello, this is Pastor Tom Amy of Ruskin Methodist Church. We are an independent Methodist congregation celebrating our 100th year of Christian fellowship here on Tampa Bay's South Shore. 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
1: Overseas attack. I'm Paul Stevens, Fox News. German authorities canceling a popular Pride festival on Saturday after a car ran through the festivities. Chanley Painter updates.
2: Police in Berlin are searching for a suspect who allegedly plowed a van through a crowd at an LGBTQ plus Pride event. At least one person was killed. 16 others are hurt. Police say the suspect has ties to local Islamic groups and they believe the act was terrorism. Hundreds of thousands of people were in Berlin for that celebration.
1: Police say they've ID'd the suspect, but he has yet to be arrested. No other info is being made public at this time. Hundreds of thousands of folks now forced to abandon their homes as fierce wildfires continue to rumble across regions of Spain and France. Stephanie Bennett with more from London.
3: It's impacting wine country, and it's also shortening the Tour de France by about a third while they redeploy security forces to help out and battle these flames. Now, more than a quarter of a million people across France and Spain have been evacuated as crews struggle to get the upper hand. The French government has deployed the military and Spain has declared a national emergency. So far, at least one person has been killed near Valencia. Now, in France, flames scorched the earth, destroying homes and cars in the suburbs near the wine region of Bordeaux. In central Spain, just outside of Madrid, crews are trying to control multiple fires that appear to be merging into one.
1: The emergency officials are helping to evacuate residents in addition to livestock from some threatened rural areas. U.S. military pausing airstrikes on Iran after nearly 2 weeks of intense bombing, while diplomatic efforts pushing forward still to try and avert a return to all-out war. The war reaches the five-month point this coming Tuesday. President Trump both has threatened to more strikes and said talks are progressing on. 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
1: I'm Paul Stevens, Fox News. Officials say U.S. strikes against Iran have paused, at least for now. Fox's Trey Yingst in Tel Aviv.
2: The White House is making clear the military option remains on the table as President Trump considers solutions that are both using force and diplomacy. White House Communications Director Stephen Chung told Fox News Digital that President Trump has always been consistent in saying he prefers a diplomatic solution, but he continues to retain all options if Iran continues terrorist activities in the Strait of Hormuz or against allies. Chung went on to say it would be wise for Iran to work towards a negotiated deal. Otherwise, they know what will happen. The U.S. naval blockade remains in effect as the economic pressure is being felt inside of Iran.
1: This as negotiators continue to press forward with peace talks, as Iran says its officials have held several rounds of talks with Oman about the Strait of Hormuz over the weekend. German authorities canceling a popular Pride festival Saturday. This after a car ran through the festivities.
3: Police in Berlin are searching for a suspect who allegedly plowed a van through a crowd at an LGBTQ plus pride event. At least one person was killed. 16 others are hurt. Police say the suspect has ties to local Islamic groups and they believe the act was terrorism. Hundreds of thousands of people were in Berlin for that celebration.
1: And that is Fox's Chan Lee Painter. Cops say they again have ID'd a suspect. Still no arrest just yet. A raging wildfire in southwest France forcing the evacuation of 55,000 people overnight Sunday. That brings the total number forced out of their homes to a staggering 220,000 in one region alone. Flames creeping ever closer to the famed wine city of Bordeaux. Neighboring Spain, by the way, also overseeing its own fire evacuations on the country's east coast. 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
7: The Pelican Players Community Theater presents Let's Murder Marsha, July 24th through the 26th. A giddy romp through the paranoid reality of Marsha Gilmore, a housewife addicted to mystery novels. When she overhears something she shouldn't, Marsha rushes around frantically trying to figure out how to keep from getting bumped off. The plot becomes increasingly hilarious as the play continues, with misunderstandings galore, nutty characters, cat and mouse games between two factions, with wildly different motives. Audiences in Sun City Center and the surrounding communities will have four opportunities to see the play: Friday, July 24th at 6:30 p.m., Saturday the 25th at 1:30 and 6:30 p.m., and Sunday the 26th at 1:30 p.m. Doors will open 30 minutes prior to curtain time. Tickets on sale at the Kings Point box office from 8:30 a.m. till 4 p.m. Monday through Friday. 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Tickets will also be sold at the door before each show. No credit cards accepted at the door. 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
1: 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More relaxing favorites here on Sun Radio, where the current temperature is 91 degrees.

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Please be careful on the phone. 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There's also one where a grandchild may call and say that they're in trouble and you need to send money. But please beware. If you get in trouble, go to the FTC.gov website. 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And the National Fraud Elder Hotline is 1-833-FRAUD-11. That's 1-833-372-8311. Once again, that number is 1-833-372-8311. And AARP is available. They have a Fraud Watch Network, and that website is www.aarp.org/Fraud Watch Network. Once again, trust but verify, as Deputy Jeff Mary would say. 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

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Stand up, let me take a look at you. My, you must have grown about a foot or two since last weekend. Let's run in and wash your face and hands. I want to take a little walk.

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1: I'm Paul Stevens, Fox News. Officials say U.S. strikes against Iran have paused, at least for now. Fox's Trey Yingst in Tel Aviv.
2: The White House is making clear the military option remains on the table as President Trump considers solutions that are both using force and diplomacy. White House Communications Director Stephen Chung told Fox News Digital that President Trump has always been consistent in saying he prefers a diplomatic solution, but he continues to retain all options if Iran continues terrorist activities in the Strait of Hormuz or against allies. Chung went on to say it would be wise for Iran to work towards a negotiated deal. Otherwise, they know what will happen. The U.S. naval blockade remains in effect as the economic pressure is being felt inside of Iran.
1: This as negotiators continue to press forward with peace talks, as Iran says its officials have held several rounds of talks with Oman about the Strait of Hormuz over the weekend. German authorities canceling a popular Pride festival Saturday. This after a car ran through the festivities.
3: Police in Berlin are searching for a suspect who allegedly plowed a van through a crowd at an LGBTQ plus pride event. At least one person was killed. 16 others are hurt. Police say the suspect has ties to local Islamic groups and they believe the act was terrorism. Hundreds of thousands of people were in Berlin for that celebration.
1: And that is Fox's Chan Lee Painter. Cops say they again have ID'd a suspect. Still no arrest just yet. A raging wildfire in southwest France forcing the evacuation of 55,000 people overnight Sunday. That brings the total number forced out of their homes to a staggering 220,000 in one region alone. Flames creeping ever closer to the famed wine city of Bordeaux. Neighboring Spain, by the way, also overseeing its own fire evacuations on the country's east coast. 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

I wonder if you're lonesome tonight. You know, someone said the world's a stage and each must play a part. 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Act one was where we met. I loved you at first glance. You read your lines so cleverly and never missed a cue. 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You acted strange. 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But I'd rather go on hearing your lies than to go on living without you. Now the stage is bare, and I'm standing there with emptiness all around. And if he won't come back to me, then they can bring the curtain down.

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1: Giving peace talks a chance. I'm Jack Callahan, Fox News. America's UN ambassador says there is room for conversation, as Fox's Grinnell Scott reports.
2: UN Ambassador Mike Waltz said on Fox News Sunday there is still a chance to negotiate peace with Iran, but if they choose not to come to the table, more strikes will come.
3: Whether that is infrastructure, power that is powering the IRGC and their war economy.
2: Waltz added that should more strikes be required,
3: we have everything we need to conduct this campaign. And this is because of the investments President Trump made right out the gate in our military.
2: Democrats' concerns on what many of them call a war of choice are a major part of their message as we go into the last 100 days before the midterms. Grinnell Scott, Fox News.
1: Federal authorities in Germany have taken over the investigation of the attack yesterday on a Pride event in Berlin. They'd been searching for a fugitive suspect from the deadly attack on a crowd near Berlin's Pride Festival. Left one person dead and at least 16 others injured. But at least two German media outlets are now reporting the suspect has been shot and killed in a police operation near Berlin. Several people were also reportedly stabbed in the initial attack, perhaps with a machete. Police had warned the public to avoid direct contact with the suspect, whom they say was likely armed and dangerous. But again, he now has reportedly been killed in a police action. Massive wildfires continue to ravage parts of Europe.
4: Crews are racing to stop major blazes from merging as dangerous conditions threaten to fuel even more fire growth. Officials warn the coming hours could be critical as strong winds, extreme heat, and dry conditions continue to hamper containment efforts. More than 250,000 people have been forced from their homes. Fires are also burning in Italy.

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1: 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Relaxing favorites here on Sun Radio, where our current temperature is 89 degrees.

My name is Hal, and I'd like to tell you about a show here on Sun Radio. It's called Doo-Wop and More. You'll hear artists like The Crests, The Belmonts, Frankie Lyman and the Teenagers, Little Anthony and the Imperials, The Five Satins, The Marcells, The Elegants. Also even more from Elvis, Connie Francis, Brenda Lee, Chuck Berry, Ricky Nelson, Bobby Rydell, and a whole lot more from the first decade of rock and roll. So dust off the poodle skirts, the white bucks, the hula hoops, and join us Fridays from 4 until 6 p.m. It's Doo-Wop and More right here on Sun Radio 96.3 FM.

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1: Peace talks a chance. I'm Jack Callahan, Fox News. America's UN ambassador says there is room for conversation, as Fox's Gernal Scott reports.
2: UN Ambassador Mike Waltz said on Fox News Sunday there is still a chance to negotiate peace with Iran, but if they choose not to come to the table, more strikes will come.
3: Whether that is infrastructure, power that is powering the IRGC and their war economy.
2: Waltz added that should more strikes be required,
3: we have everything we need to conduct this campaign. And this is because of the investments President Trump made right out the gate in our military.
2: Democrats' concerns on what many of them call a war of choice are a major part of their message as we go into the last 100 days before the midterms. Gernal Scott, Fox News.
1: Federal authorities in Germany have taken over the investigation of the attack yesterday on a Pride event in Berlin. They'd been searching for a fugitive suspect from the deadly attack on a crowd near Berlin's Pride Festival. It left one person dead and at least 16 others injured. But at least two German media outlets are now reporting the suspect has been shot and killed in a police operation near Berlin. Several people were also reportedly stabbed in the initial attack, perhaps with a machete. Police had warned the public to avoid direct contact with the suspect, whom they say was likely armed and dangerous. But again, he now has reportedly been killed in a police action. Massive wildfires continue to ravage parts of Europe.
4: Crews are racing to stop major blazes from merging as dangerous conditions threaten to fuel even more fire growth. Officials warn the coming hours could be critical as strong winds, extreme heat, and dry conditions continue to hamper containment efforts. More than 250,000 people have been forced from their homes. Fires are also burning in Italy, the UK, and other parts of Europe.
1: Fox's Chanley Painter. 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

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I hope you'll join us to stop residential development of our golf courses in Sun City Center. 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
1: Peace talks a chance. On Jack Callahan, Fox News. America's UN ambassador says there is room for conversation, as Fox's Gernal Scott reports.
2: UN Ambassador Mike Waltz said on Fox News Sunday there is still a chance to negotiate peace with Iran, but if they choose not to come to the table, more strikes will come.
3: Whether that is infrastructure, power that is powering the IRGC and their war economy.
2: Waltz added that should more strikes be required,
3: we have everything we need to conduct this campaign. And this is because of the investments President Trump made right out the gate in our military.
2: Democrats' concerns on what many of them call a war of choice are a major part of their message as we go into the last 100 days before the midterms. Gernal Scott, Fox News.
1: Federal authorities in Germany have taken over the investigation of the attack yesterday on a Pride event in Berlin. They'd been searching for a fugitive suspect from the deadly attack on a crowd near Berlin's Pride Festival. It left one person dead and at least 16 others injured. But at least two German media outlets are now reporting the suspect has been shot and killed in a police operation near Berlin. Several people were also reportedly stabbed in the initial attack, perhaps with a machete. Police had warned the public to avoid direct contact with the suspect, whom they say was likely armed and dangerous. But again, he now has reportedly been killed in a police action. Massive wildfires continue to ravage parts of Europe.
4: Crews are racing to stop major blazes from merging as dangerous conditions threaten to fuel even more fire growth. Officials warn the coming hours could be critical as strong winds, extreme heat, and dry conditions continue to hamper containment efforts. More than 250,000 people have been forced from their homes. Fires are also burning in Italy, the UK, and other parts of Europe.
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0: 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Let's check in. Isaiah the Magnificent.
1: Hey, good morning, man. How's everything?
0: Good. It looked like you had an amazing dinner last night.
1: Oh, yes. Ocean Prime. Dude, those old fashions, top notch.
0: I think I actually might be making an appearance there this weekend. It came up in conversation, actually, before I saw your post. Conversation with my wife, so that we actually be, I'm not sure if it's today or tomorrow, but maybe working out that we'll get over there, so.
1: Heck yeah, the Chilean sea bass and, yeah.
0: The Patagonian toothfish.
1: Mm-hmm.
0: That's right. A lot of people don't know that. So, and I did promise you a very special guest in studio, a regular on the show now, my friend, your favorite, Dean Benjamin Barrows of Stetson Law School. Good morning, Ben.
2: Good morning, Patrick. Glad to be here.
0: Happy to have you. Ben is actually going to be discussing and doing a deep dive into how we change the United States Constitution, specifically changing how we change the United States Constitution. But again, if you want to join us and be part of the show, 800-771-1025. Before we dive into today's topics, I'd like to begin today's show with another follow-up on a couple other issues we've talked about in the past, censorship and FCC regulation. This time, courtesy of Maddie the Surfer Girl on her after show. I'll let her set it up herself. Isaiah, please, clip number one.
3: This clip brought to mind emojis, too, because I think people have gotten really creative with emojis and how they can say certain things using them, and how could you regulate that? Is there any way to? Because, you know, it's just an emoji, or it's just a innocent-looking emoji, and then people use combinations of emojis to make really awful meanings or express certain things. So I don't know. Can you regulate that? Maybe a follow-up question for Patrick. Can you regulate, how would that work with emojis?
0: I just wish she would have given an example of what she was talking about. It would have been very funny to hear Maddie describe that. I think it's easier to regulate emojis than anything else, because I think in the software of the phone or whatever platform, I think you can actually put down if this combination of emoji is used, like an eggplant with like a water spray or whatever afterwards, like you put that down, it just automatically cancels it out. So you can't use it. And so I think it might be easier to regulate emojis as opposed to speech or any other text on a platform. So, but great question. And I thought that was quite insightful of Maddie to pick up on that. And next, we have another clip from the after show. Maddie was actually giving her thoughts. And Ben, I'll be curious to see what you think of this as a real estate law professor. Maddie gives her thoughts on Florida's spite fence doctrine and whether or not the middle finger sculpture of fame from last week's show was or was not art. Isaiah, please, clip two.
3: Believe it or not, Florida actually does have a legal principle that could apply to scenarios like this called the spite fence doctrine, a common law rule that says a structure built primarily to annoy a neighbor rather than to serve any sort of useful purpose may be considered a private nuisance. Today, courts also have to balance those nuisance claims against First Amendment protections if the owner argues the structure is an artistic expression, which I think I'm going to go with it was an artistic expression. I think it's just more fun.
0: So, again, she thought it was art, too. Everybody in the room, I think, last week thought it was art. The callers who called in thought it was art. Dean of Stetson Law School, Benjamin Barrows, what say you? Middle finger, art or not art?
4: I think it's probably art. Although I tell you, I love a good spite fence case. I think it's art.
0: Yeah. So have you seen a lot of spite fence cases over the years?
4: Oh, sure. I mean, we teach them in property law. The basic idea is that somebody builds a fence often to block the neighbor's view because they're really mad at them.
0: Right.
4: And, you know, the common law doctrine came up that that's a nuisance to protect people from abusing their property rights. But there are cases where sometimes the courts let the people get away with it, and there's this 40-foot fence blocking your view, and there's nothing you can do about it.
0: Right, and one of the examples we gave was a celebrity case. I forget the two celebrities, but one erected a wall to block the sunlight.
4: Yeah.
0: To prevent the sunlight from getting to the other celebrity's rose garden.
4: Exactly.
0: And that's the sort of spike fence doctrine issues and examples that you'll see. Now, our final clip from the after show that I thought was particularly noteworthy. While discussing one of those examples, Bill Gross' neighbor dispute involved blaring Gilligan's Island theme song, and Maddie offers her thoughts on what song she might play if she were involved in such a dispute with a neighbor. Please, Isaiah, clip number three.
3: Bill Gross and his neighbor spent years battling over artwork, landscaping, and even allegations that Gross repeatedly played the Gilligan's Island theme song just to annoy his neighbor. And this had me thinking, what song would I play if I were him? And no one asked for my thoughts on this, but at the end of the day, I'm talking for 10 minutes on here, so I'm going to give you my thoughts. I would play, at first I thought, the Pirates of the Caribbean theme song, just because I think that would get really annoying. But then I thought, what could get more annoying than It's a Small World on loop? Genuinely the worst ride at Disney, and I don't think that's controversial.
0: Yes, first of all, I love how she took ownership of the fact that she's hosting the show and like, you didn't ask for it, but I'm the host. We can talk about whatever I want to talk about. Maddie, welcome to hosting your own show. And again, Maddie does host the after show that drops on Monday on all the socials. First of all, I think it's very telling about Maddie in the fact that her entire catalog of possible options of annoying songs to play came from Disney songs.
4: I agree.
0: That speaks volumes about Maddie's personality. And by the way, Maddie, the Surfer Girl, will be on the show live in studio next week. So you can expect the latest edition of Surf's Up with Maddie the Surfer Girl, where Maddie surfs the web for the latest and greatest in legal news. I'd probably go with Baby Shark. I think that's the song that I would play to annoy a neighbor. Ben, what you got? What annoying song are you going
4: with? I got to tell you, I'm with Maddie, Small World. That's a pretty brilliant choice.
0: Yeah, that song is very promiscuous and will definitely sort of linger in your brain. So, Isaiah, what you got, buddy?
1: No, I also agree. That is a small word. If you listen to that for a whole hour, it gets all cringy and you just, no, just want to leave.
0: I also thought about Chumbawamba. I mean,
4: tub thumping.
0: You got a little tub thumping for us? I don't know though. If you like, do you like tub thumping for 4 minutes or do you like tub thumping for an hour?
4: I suppose that's true. Like an hour of that might get a little.
0: What's it called now? What they use out at restaurants and bars? They have the jukebox. There you go. Just like that, I'm at my limit of it. But there was, what's it called, where Touch Tunes, where you actually load up the jukebox, what we call, and you can do it remotely through wireless anywhere. You don't actually have to be at the restaurant. So this gentleman knew his wife was doing a girls' night, and he went on and bought up like 2 hours of tub thumping Chumbawamba. And the wife checked in with the husband, and she said, how are the kids? He goes, well, they fell down. But they got up again. And she goes, is that you doing this? Because they had it like on 2 hours of that while they were having their girls' night out. And I thought that was pretty funny. But anyway, now, before we dive deeper into Ben's topic of conversation, which is amending the amendment process, I'd like to pose a question to you, the listeners. If you had all-encompassing power, and could change one thing about the United States Constitution and have it go into effect immediately without any need for proposal or ratification, what would you change and why? 800-771-1025. So you have all-consuming power. You're unlimited in your restraints. You have none whatsoever. And you can change anything you like about the U.S. Constitution. What would it be and why? 800-771-1025. All right, turning our attention to our very special guest, Dean of Stetson Law School, Professor. You know, that's one of those weird things. It is a Juris Doctorate.
4: Right.
0: But we never say.
4: Yeah, it's because we have the title Esquire, right?
0: That's so true.
4: We never really use the doctor for lawyers.
0: On the plane, is there a doctor on board? We just stay there.
4: Yeah,
0: we
4: stay
0: seated.
4: Especially for medical emergencies.
0: Yes. Does he have a will?
4: I mean, exactly right.
0: He sounds like he might need one. Sorry. That's probably not appropriate. Anyway, Ben's topic, the amendment on amendments, as he calls it. Now, I've given my takeaway, Ben, and I hope I'm not stealing too much thunder, but I thought this would be a nice way to set it up. My takeaway from the article is that it's ultimately a call to amend the amending process for the Constitution of the United States. It seeks to strike a better balance between constitutional stability and democratic adaptability by creating a more workable, participatory, and procedurally clear mechanism for constitutional change. But with that, I will turn the floor over to the dean for him to unpack his amendment on amendments. Dean, the floor is yours.
4: Thanks, Patrick. So the United States Constitution is one of the hardest constitutions in the world to amend, if not the hardest. The framers very much thought that the amendment process was important. James Madison talked about it as a way to fix the revealed flaws in the Constitution. So the Constitution is supposed to be amendable. The threshold is just too high. And there are a lot of people from across the political spectrum that have commented on this. And so the reason why I'm focusing on this right now is that I think it's increasingly apparent that the practical impact of having a constitution that's too hard to change is the way we achieve constitutional change right now is through changing the Supreme Court. It's politicized the Supreme Court. It's made the Supreme Court confirmation process really, really, really hard. But also just as a matter of principle, we're a democracy. The Constitution and constitutional law should be part of the democratic process. So in this article, I propose an amendment on amendments. So it's a change to Article 5 of the United States Constitution that's designed to make the amendment process easier, not necessarily in terms of making the ratification, the ultimate getting there that much easier, although a little bit easier, but more to make it the proposal easier so that we in our political process are discussing the Constitution more often.
0: Well, and the other thing it does, besides changing the threshold for proposal and ratification, it brings some clarity to Article 5, which has a lot of ambiguities. And I think your article does a great job of pointing out how even different amendments were treated differently and the votes were different and Absolutely. Calculated different. And this brings some bright line clarity to that.
4: Absolutely. So we haven't had that many amendments in our history, but almost every single one has had some procedural problem and there are ambiguities. Article 5 is very short. And so another thing I talk about in the article is fixing ambiguities, things like, okay, if you have a later admitted state, is that allowed? Interestingly, a lot of states have in their own constitutions purport to restrict the amendment process. And that creates ambiguities. And when you're messing around with the Constitution, you don't want ambiguity. So I think there's a real need to clean up the procedures for amending the Constitution.
0: And we're going to get into sort of what those thresholds are for proposal versus ratification here in just a moment. But first, a caller. Let's go to Dan. Dan, welcome to the Attorney Patrick Smith Show. How can we help you, Dan?
5: I have an annoying song for you.
0: All right, hit me with it.
5: I was working at a bar, and this guy kept playing. I can't remember what song he was playing, but I put on Tim McGraw, Don't Take the Girl, like 16 times. And it was before you couldn't skip, so you just had to deal with it.
0: That's an annoying song to you? It's sad. It's a sad song.
5: Well, I mean, over and over again, it gets annoying.
0: I don't know. I mean, I guess any song played long enough would get annoying.
5: Yeah, I love the show. I listen to you guys every Saturday.
0: Oh, Dan, we love you back, buddy. Have a great Saturday, okay? Let that breathe a little bit, Isaiah. A lot of people may not know this song. Little girl came through the front. By the way, Tim McGraw, one of my favorite artists. And how good was he in The Blind Side?
1: Amazing.
0: Yeah, he was. Who knew he had acting chops, right?

0: You know, and Sinning's so proud of us right now for playing a country banger like that from the 90s. So, yeah. No, I guess any song played long enough. 16 times, he said?
1: Yeah, I don't think it's annoying. Actually, I kind of like the song.
0: I love the song, but I guess to his point, maybe 16 times. Everybody probably has a different threshold.
1: Yeah.
0: But I think small world, we can agree, annoying after the first time. Exactly. So I think we're talking about a matter of degree. Yeah, we're taking your annoying songs and neighbor disputes, 800-771-1025. Or if you had all-encompassing power to change the Constitution, we have with us in studio Dean Benjamin Barros of Stetson Law School talking about his amendment on amendments. So changing the way we amend the United States Constitution to slightly lower the thresholds for proposal and ratification. If you have a comment or change you would make to the Constitution, 800-771-1025. So, Ben, let's get into some of the specifics
2: Sure.
0: about your thresholds for proposal versus ratification in your amendment.
2: Sure. So right now, to propose an amendment to the Constitution, you need two-thirds of both houses of Congress. And just thinking about Congress, don't mean to insult any of our friends in Congress, but
0: we would never.
2: It's hard to get them to do much of anything, even by majority vote.
0: We save the insults for off the air.
2: Exactly. And so you can also, the states can request a convention by two-thirds of the states, but conventions have their own problem that we may or may not get to. And the states have never...
0: that's never been used in real life.
2: It's never been used. So just to maybe rabbit hole that for just a minute, the worry about a convention is that you, as a practical matter, you can't limit its scope. So there's a lot of talk...
0: But how could that go wrong? Historically, there's no evidence of a convention going awry where they said, hey, we need all the colonies. You know what? Natural law says we need just nine. We're good.
2: Exactly. So as you're alluding to as the political science expert over there, our Constitution was formed out of a runaway convention
0: Absolutely.
2: That was called to amend the Articles of Confederation. By runaway, I mean the Articles of Convention had rules on amendments that the our constitutional convention did not follow. So you can't, the convention system is very hard. I think one of, if I was going to make a top three list of things that we need to fix, one is to allow the states to propose individual amendments rather than a convention.
0: Yeah, I definitely thought that was one of the parts of the article which was very pro states' rights.
2: Absolutely.
0: And I liked how it was bringing power from the feds down to the state level. And by the way, let's be honest, that's not the only rule the Founding Fathers broke. On July 4th, I did a deep dive into all the laws the Founding Fathers broke in order to start the revolution,
2: yeah,
0: as well as a deep dive into the punishment of being beheaded, drawn, and quartered had they failed. I think a lot of people lose sight of that.
2: Yeah.
0: And 250 years later, we're going to win, right?
2: Yeah.
0: No, it wasn't that certain. I mean, talking about a ragtag voluntary army where Alexander Hamilton is 17 years old.
2: Absolutely.
0: Thomas Jefferson was 33. George Washington was 44. These were not these sage, wise men. These were young guys taking a big chance. But you're right. It started with the convention that got out of control. We have another caller. Let's go to Fred. Boy, annoying songs have really hit a nerve. Go ahead, Fred.
2: I love the annoying song.
3: I just got an annoying song.
0: Go ahead, Fred.
3: I want to... Hippopotamus for Christmas.
0: Oh, my gosh. My sister-in-law's favorite song, by the way.
3: Oh, yeah. It's not mine, though.
0: I'm good for about... Yeah, I'm good once every Christmas, maybe every other Christmas for this. Hippopotamus will do. And if you think about the maintenance on a hippopotamus...
1: I don't like the song at all.
0: Really? Now I'm going to let it play. Let it breathe. Go ahead.
2: It's kind of like the small
0: I think it's one of those voices that sounds like a child.
2: Yeah.
0: So I don't know if you remember the show with it was Alice Faye and her husband Phil Harris, the original Baloo in Disney. They did a show and they had a kid on the show who played a child's voice, but he's actually like a 44-year-old man. So I think that's what's going on. Maybe Isaiah looked that up, see if that was actually a child or if that was an adult singing as a child. You know, Ben, I'll be honest with you. When we're doing a deep dive into constitutional law, you and I are both huge constitutional law nerds.
2: We are.
0: Maybe nerds, period.
1: All right, but, well, I got it.
0: But at the end of the day, I was wondering how we were going to keep this lighthearted. Who knew? peppering in annoying songs would do just the thing.
2: Exactly.
0: So, yep. All right, go ahead. What you got?
1: So, Gayla Peavy, she was only 10 years old.
0: So, it really was a child.
1: When she sang that song in 1953.
0: The royalty she must be making off that, if she's still alive. Yeah. What a win that was for her at 10 years old. Mm-hmm. So, all right, anyway, back to constitutional law, right? So, now it's a lower standard for proposals. One of the ways is to let the states propose individual amendments. Maybe talk about some of the specifics. What kind of votes, what kind of numbers do they need to get an amendment actually before the populace?
2: Right. So in my proposal, it would be really significantly reducing the threshold for proposal. It would be simple majorities in Congress or 40% of the states. And the reason I picked 40%, around 50% of the states, is that you don't want to be seen as maybe favoring one party or another. Right now, there might be slightly fewer red states than blue, and you want both. This really needs to be non-political, right? And so you want to balance that out. So they, and, you know, honestly, getting 40% of the states, that would be getting 20 states to do anything, is a big hurdle.
0: Yeah.
2: And so that brings it to proposal, right? And then the next step is ratification. And ratification is what makes it actually part of the Constitution. So my idea is, let's get the proposal low so that we actually at least have the conversation.
0: About, and to be clear, because a lot of people are going to mishear that. Yeah. When the dean said 40%, it's not a 40% vote. It's 40% of the state legislatures voting by a majority to approve the proposal, not the ratification. This is the proposal standard. Yeah. So, all righty. You've got, oh, we don't need that. You want to play the full intro?
1: Yeah. I mean, I think we might need.
0: All right. Hit it.

0: What's Up with Maddie the Surfer Girl.
1: So, Maddie, how does it feel to not only be so popular with the listeners, you're popular in this room right now. Isaiah was so eager to play your intro. Good morning, Miss Maddie. How's Maddie the Surfer Girl today?
2: So special. I got a whole agent calling in.
1: I know, right? You have a question for the dean?
2: Yeah. So first off, great article, Dean Barros. I thought it was very thought-provoking and great
3: read. She actually did read the whole thing.
4: I tested her on it.
5: I'm sure she did. Well, thank you, Maddie.
2: Yeah. I just had a follow-up question. So given that stability is often seen as one of the Constitution's strengths, I was just wondering, if proposing amendments under the system became much more common, do you think citizens might view the Constitution as a weaker or less stable document? And if so, do you think that that might affect public trust in both the Constitution and the government as a whole?
1: Maddie, you know how I know that was a great question? I was going to ask that question.
5: Yeah.
1: Well done, Miss Maddie. All right, I'll let the dean respond. Yeah, dean, go ahead.
5: I think it's a really good question. So I think the first thing is that you can't make the Constitution too easy to amend, or it's just...
1: it's Florida. It's our Constitution.
5: Or actually, you know, Florida, at least you need 60%. Right.
1: I mean,
5: California
1: is a
5: simple majority. Right.
1: Oh, wow.
5: And so it really doesn't distinguish from general law. And you do need stability. It's this balance. Right. And, you know, when you look at other constitutions around the world, they're much easier to change and they don't fall apart. Right.
1: Right.
5: But it adds a little bit of needed flexibility. I think confidence is really important. Part of the balance for me is that I want our constitutional law to be part of our, you know, our constitutional democratic conversation, right? We should be talking about it. And I think because our Constitution is so hard to amend, a lot of Americans think of the Constitution as this immutable thing that, you know, shouldn't be changed. And again, there's a balance here. We don't want something that you can't change at all. There are some real flaws in the Constitution.
1: No.
5: No, right? And so I think you want to balance. There's also a worry, a kind of related worry that I have a little bit, which is that if it makes it really easy to propose amendments, but then they don't get ratified, then people might be like, okay, well, this is all just a show, right? We're talking about it, but we're not actually achieving much.
1: Cannon fodder. It's just something to put out there.
5: Exactly. Or just, you know, to make people happy.
1: We're going to impeach the president, but not remove him.
5: Yeah. There you go. That's a great analogy. Yeah.
1: Yeah. So I guess in piggybacking on Maddie's question, with the lower threshold, are we more vulnerable to like the super PACs and these big money special lobbyists? Who, by the way, if you're out there and you're a lobbyist and you're hiring, my email's patrick@attorneypatrick.com. If you can't beat them, Ben, you join them.
5: So, you know, in the draft of the article, and in case anybody wants to read it, just Google Stetson Law Dean. It's on my webpage. Not that I'm suggesting anybody would want to spend their time, but one of the biggest proposals I made that people from across the political spectrum have poked at me on is I'm suggesting that you can propose an amendment through ballot initiative in the same way that you can here in Florida or in California. And people are really worried about that. To me, it's about direct democracy. You know, I want the people to be able to own the Constitution. On the other hand, I think the worry about lobbyists and super PACs and special interests, when you look at the state amendment constitutional amendment process, you see an awful lot of that. And that's a concern.
1: Well, when I point out the fact that on health care coverage for employees on a group plan, if I have an employee who's 70 years old, who's had a full hysterectomy, I still have to carry maternity coverage for her. Mm-hmm. Behold the power of lobbyists and special interests.
5: So, absolutely.
1: Yeah, so I'd be a little concerned about that. But Miss Maddie, what are you doing today? Are you cartgirling?
2: I'm not. Actually, this morning I'm going surfing, and I'm going to get that clip for the Oh Hi There video on Thursday. So,
1: all right. Well, enjoy your surfing, and I appreciate you calling in, and we'll see you next week.
2: Sounds good. Thanks for answering my question, Dean Barros.
5: It's a great question. Thanks, Maddie.
1: All righty, ladies and gentlemen, Maddie the Surfer Girl, who will be live in studio with us next week. Let's go to a very patient Tom. Tom, welcome to the Attorney Patrick Smith Show. You have a question for the dean. Go ahead.
6: That's going to be a tough call to follow because I thought that was an excellent question as well.
1: I thought so, too, and I appreciate you saying that. Maddie is fantastic, absolutely.
6: I was thinking about the 22nd Amendment,
1: We're all thinking about the 22nd Amendment right now, brother.
6: Yeah, in regards to having term limits for the president, but not for Congress.

0: for the president.
1: We're not? You're sure?
0: Even though the current president has suggested that he's going to get a third term and this and that, and I understand that.
1: Right. He's wrong. He may get a fourth or fifth term. He's limiting himself.
0: Yeah. Yeah.
1: I'm rage baiting you, Tom. You're not taking the bait. This is not going well. Anyway, go ahead with the rest of your question, Tom.
0: I absolutely think that the House of Representatives and the U.S. Senators should have term limits.
1: It's not going to change anything, though. And I'll tell you why. It's the same thing here in Florida where we do have term limits. The bureaucrats, the staff, they do not. And the fact that they're static, the procedure is not going to change. You can change the politician. But I will tell you right now, one of my criticisms of seeing politics up closer than I've ever seen it before, oftentimes in those chambers, the least powerful person is the senator or the congressman. The staff and the special interests, I would argue, are more powerful than the actual member of that body.
2: Yeah, can I jump in on Tom's side a little bit here? I think, Patrick, you just gave the classic argument against term limits, right? Which is that they actually increase the power of the staff and lobbyists. I'm fairly sympathetic to the idea of term limits. And one of the things right now, the only way to get anything, an amendment through our process is for it to start in Congress. And Congress is not going to vote themselves term limits, right?
1: Right.
2: Which is why getting to me, if the people of the United States, a supermajority of the people of the United States support term limits, then that should be plausible, and under our current system, it's just not.
1: But it would have to be something like the 27th Amendment, that spirit of, hey, we're going to pass this, and it applies to anyone elected after this amendment's passed. So if you're currently in office, you're not under term limits, but if you get elected after the amendment, then you are under term
2: limits. Yeah, I don't know. I think you could have it apply to current people.
1: Yeah. And good luck getting that through.
0: Great point.
1: Yeah.
0: Dean brought up a great point. The people deciding whether there's going to be term limits are the ones that are directly impacted by that decision.
1: Which is my solution to get them to pass it, to say, hey, we're passing this for everybody elected in the future, but we're good because we're already in office. This does not apply to us, but anyone who's elected after this, you are subject to term limits. That's much more likely to pass, in my opinion, than one that imposes the restriction on current members of Congress.
2: Yeah.
0: Agreed.
1: Yeah, agreed. Tom, I appreciate the call.
2: Thanks, Tom.
0: I call for your insight. Thank you.
1: Yeah. Appreciate you, Tom. Thanks for listening. 800-771-1025. For those of you just joining us, this is the Attorney Patrick Smith Show, by the way. I'm the Attorney Patrick Smith, Isaiah the Magnificent, the Dean of Stetson Law School, Dean Benjamin Barrows in studio. We did a deep dive into Maddie's after show, talking about a follow-up on censorship and the spike fence doctrine from the last couple shows. And then we moved on to a deep dive into Dean Barrows's proposed amendment on amendments to the United States Constitution. I invited you to call in with your questions, comments, annoying song you would play for a neighbor, or if you had a change to the Constitution you wanted to make unilaterally with full and all-encompassing power. So call in 800-771-1025. And speaking of articles, thank you, Dean Barrows, for encouraging me to write my article on Florida homestead law.
2: Absolutely. Actually, everything I know about Florida homestead law, I learned from you.
1: That's scary.
2: I'm looking forward to reading the article.
1: So I give everybody that disclaimer before you say anything about
2: fair,
1: that, okay?
2: Fair enough.
1: And also, the Dean and I are preparing. We were preparing before the show to teach our class, and the class got me thinking about a particular email I got this week. Isaiah? We've got mail.
3: You've got mail.
4: Here's the mail. It never fails. It makes me want to wag my tail. When it comes, I want to wail.
5: It's time for the email question of the week.
1: This is a fantastic question, and I was talking about preparing for this semester's class. Got me thinking about school. This question comes in. It's perfect timing. My son is going off to college. He's an adult now. What documents should he have in place? We call these mama and papa bear packages. So you have an adult child going away to school, and they're now all the way across the country. They have a medical episode. You can't get any information because they're an adult. So oftentimes what we set up in that situation is a simple will, a power of attorney, a healthcare surrogate, a living will for those children so that the parents know that if the child is in California, mom and dad are here in Florida, they can have full access to all the information and not have

0: 12 hours of anxiety while they're trying to get to California. So again, we call those the mama and papa bear packages. And sometimes the child already has sufficient wealth to justify a trust. So the wills at the office, still $75. The power of attorneys and healthcare surrogates are $95. The living wills are $50. So it's a total of $220 for the traditional mama, papa, bear package. 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They will call you back. But again, that number, 844-PATRICK. And I'm glad this gentleman turned to me for advice by emailing me. But Dean Barrows, not everyone is so wise. They turn to a lot of different sources. And as assembled by Maddie the Surfer Girl, give her credit for drafting this particular segment. Here are the following top 10 sources for legal advice from non-licensed attorney. Number one, friends and family. See that all the time.
1: Oh, yes.
0: All the time.
1: Oh, yes.
0: My sister used to work at a bank, or my sister thought about being a paralegal or something of that nature. Here's another biggie. I battled this one daily, and I've actually passed on cases because of this. Google searches.
1: Yep.
0: And I'll have a potential client come in, and everything I'm having to battle in the initial meeting is a Google search.
1: Yeah.
0: And I'll tell the client, I say, look, if you're looking for an attorney that's going to work with you and Google, I'm not that attorney. So I'm happy to answer questions, but if I'm battling your Google searches and YouTube searches all the time, yeah, I'm not going to do that. So number three, social media. I see this all the time. People go on TikTok and find some kid who's going to help you generate Rockefeller weather or level wealth. No, I mean, the social media, terrible source. And this one's become popular and it's become very personal to me. Artificial intelligence.
1: Yeah.
0: Yeah. You've seen that a lot. I know that has to be a big issue with law school.
1: Yeah. Well, artificial intelligence is a big issue in a lot of different contexts. I'll tell you where I'm hearing about a lot, Patrick, are judges. Judges, pro se litigants, meaning people who are representing themselves in court, are doing their papers using AI, and they're wrong.
0: Right.
1: But they're 100 pages. They look kind of okay. And it's driving the judges crazy because they have to comb through these things. And people come in. I was talking with one judge, and she was saying, this litigant said, Judge, you're wrong. The AI said this.
0: Well, the one guy had the AI attorney who was like a robot, like on a screen, and he's talking, good morning, Your Honor. And the judge is like, what is this?
1: Yeah.
0: Yeah. I mean, you do see that. And I think about sovereign citizens, one of our favorite topics.
1: I will always
0: make time and stop whatever I'm doing to talk to a sovereign citizen. So if you're out there, you're a sovereign citizen, 800-771-1025. They must be weaponizing their arguments using AI and ChatGPT. But I will tell you this. I've had numerous clients say, I ChatGPT'd estate planning attorney and your name was number one on the list. So I don't know what
1: Maybe ChatGPT's smarter than we give it credit
0: for. Well, here's the thing. I don't know what I did to get on the right side of Hal or whatever mastermind runs this, but I'd hate to be the other guy that's not on the good side of AI. But anyway, AI, if you're listening, thank you for putting me on your good side. I really appreciate that. Reddit and online forums, people turn to Reddit for everything. And that's where everybody had a loved one who went through a situation. It's completely applicable to your situation. And of course, they're going to give you all their unlicensed legal advice. Court clerks. I don't see this very often because I think most of our court clerks, at least in Florida that I've had interaction with, they are very quick to tell you they are not lawyers and you need to go get a lawyer. So I haven't seen a whole lot of this. I'm not sure I agree with that. Police officers. Now, I have actually received police officer advice unrequested.
1: Yeah.
0: I was in an automobile accident. I step out of the car, a lady hit me. The very first thing the officer said to me, not, are you okay? He goes, you know, you can't sue her. I don't know if he just recognized me or knew who I was. I was like, okay, I wasn't getting out to sue her. I was getting out to check on her and see how she was doing.
1: Yeah.
0: But literally, like, I step out of the car, I take a step and go towards her. He goes, you know, you can't sue her. And I was like, okay. But I just thought that was an odd interaction with a law enforcement officer. But yeah, don't ask police officers for advice, especially if it's a criminal case. They're on the other team. Financial professionals, I see this all the time. Good financial professionals will tell you, I'm not a lawyer, check with a lawyer. But I do see some sometimes that overreach, in my opinion.
1: Yeah, and that's one of those areas where there's a little bit of a blurry line. You know, real estate folks are similar. You know, your typical real estate broker.
0: Goodness gracious.
1: As a practical matter, they know a lot about real estate law, but they're not lawyers, right?
0: Right. And no, so. If you ask, I mean, listen, there are really great real estate agents out there, and then there are those who are very jealous of lawyers is the way I would describe them. They're not a lawyer, and but no, a few bad apples spoil the bunch. So overall, real estate agents, love them. They're fantastic. They help us a lot. I sell a lot of real estate as a trustee and administrator for estates, so value very much real estate professionals, but the ones who know that they're not attorneys. Number 10, television and movies. Well, I saw this on Matlock. I saw this on Law and Order. So there, folks, is your top 10 list of non-lawyer legal advice sources.
1: Oh, you know, I got it.
2: Stop aging yourself. Right? Matlock. I mean, come on.
0: Because of my dad. My dad loves Matlock. I never watched Matlock, but dad still watches Matlock.
2: Okay.
0: I said the Andy Griffith Show last week, and you didn't call me out for aging myself.
2: But not too many people were like Matlock fans. Right. I enjoyed Matlock, too, back in the
0: If I made a Sons of the 90s. Pioneer reference, like tumbling along like a tumbling tumbleweed. Now, right, now I'm eight. That's a 1930s country song. Anyway, all right, we've got a caller who's been very patient. Tom, is this the same Tom?
2: No, different Tom.
0: Different Tom. Different Tom. Welcome to the Attorney Patrick Smith Show.
3: Hey, good morning, gentlemen. A couple things. One, we need to get back to 1776, eliminate the 1791 Bill of Rights. I memorized law.
0: Whoa. Stop. 1776. So I just want to turn back the clock and, Tom, make sure that we're on the same page. So women are property in 1776. They had no rights, and it was still legal to own other human beings. You are pro both of these things.
3: No, I'm not.
0: Okay. Well, you just said that by turning back the clock to 17. The way, we weren't even out of the war yet. If you were smart, you say, I go back to the day after Yorktown, 1781. At least that way you're on the other side of the war.
3: Well, I do like the way our forefathers set the Constitution up in 1776.
0: By committing high treason against the British?
1: Yeah.
3: They opened the doors, if I may finish. They opened the doors.
0: Well, no, you don't get to finish. No, Tom, you don't get to finish. It's my show. I decided you don't get to finish. All righty, 800-771-1025. I just don't like that spirit. I'm sorry. I tried to be patient, Ben, but with people who want to turn back the clock and go back to those sorts of days where it was only white Protestant men running the country, I'm sorry. Here's the thing I say about the Constitution. I say it's been on a path of expansion by these amendments. It's more inclusive. And my wife made a great point when we talked about the overturning of Roe versus Wade. She said, how many women drafted the Constitution? The answer is none.
1: Right.
0: And I think that's the beauty of the Constitution. Our founding fathers made room to recognize it's not perfect and we can change it and should change it. Jefferson's theory is it's through bloody revolution every generation. Thankfully, there is also a methodology that doesn't involve bloody revolution, and that's what you're proposing, is perhaps we take a look not at changing the Constitution, but at changing it to make it easier to change the Constitution, to adjust for modern times. On our censorship show, I was talking about adjusting censorship for current community standards. In the same way, you're making the same argument. Let's adjust the Constitution. We're no longer under threat of the British government trying to reclaim us or anything. Right. Times have changed, so I guess, in a way, I thank you for writing the article, but I think it's long overdue.
1: It is, and it's surprising to me how little attention it gets. And I think it's partially because people know to change the amendment process, you got to get through the current one. So that's part of it. But I also think that when we talk about constitutional law, and you know this from law school, we're mostly talking about the Supreme Court.
0: Yes.
1: And that's just our habit. And the way the Constitution is designed, you should be talking about the amendment process as part of the discussion. You know, I also got to tell you, as far as going back in time, you know, the Bill of Rights is so important. There are a lot of rights that we think
0: not
1: about all the time. But, you know, I'm a property professor, right? The Fifth Amendment protects private property.
0: Yes.
1: Right? That's incredibly
0: illegal search and seizure.
1: Right.
0: The Second Amendment. Tom wanted to take away the Second Amendment.
1: Yeah.
0: That's going to make a lot of people angry, especially in Polk County. Anyway, I cut you off then.
1: No, I mean, I think that the Constitution is a it's a law, right? And laws can and should be changed. It should be harder to change, but not too hard to change.
0: Is this a real one?
2: I have no idea.
0: They said they were?
2: Yeah. They said sovereign citizen won't give me a name.
0: All right.
2: Linda Moore as well.
0: Sovereign citizen. I have 2 minutes. Is there any way, sovereign citizen, you will call back to next week's show? Because I would love to spend more time with you than I have left in the show.
4: I don't understand why we can't talk about the Morris Law right now.
0: Because we have a minute left in the show. And I feel like the Morris Law is going to deserve more attention than that. Can we agree that the law deserves proper respect and the appropriate amount of attention as opposed to just rushing through it because of the time constraints the man puts on us?
4: I salute you. I will call back next week.
0: Please do, sovereign citizen, and I will dedicate time. I will give you an open forum to discuss the Morris Law, okay?
4: All right.
0: Thank you for calling in. 800-771-1025. I have never been more excited about the next show than I am right now. All right. Dean Benjamin Barrow is our special guest today discussing amending the amendment process for the United States Constitution. Dean Barrows, tell them how they can look up your work and read the article.
1: If you just search Google Ben Barrows or Stetson Law Dean, I have a faculty page. The first thing will come up. You'll see a site to it right there. You can click on the link.
0: All right. And we've also talked about your top 10 legal sources that are non-attorneys. If you want to be back with us next week, 800-771-1025 to schedule your complimentary estate planning consultation, 844-PATRICK. And again, check out Maddie with the after show that'll drop Monday on all the socials at the law offices of Patrick L. Smith, at the attorney Patrick Smith on Instagram, at attorney Patrick Smith on TikTok, and attorney Patrick Smith on Facebook. And again, Ben, appreciate you making the time. As a dean of a law school, you're a busy man, so I treasure our time together.
1: Well, Patrick, I always enjoy it. Thanks for having me on.
0: Absolutely. Isaiah, you crushed it today, buddy. Hey, excellence as usual. So again, folks, we will be back next week and apparently talking to a sovereign citizen about Morris Law, so make sure you're tuning in for that. I am incredibly excited.
1: Me too. I'm going to tune in.
0: Oh my gosh, it's going to be fantastic. This is attorney Patrick Smith signing off, saying stay safe, God bless, and go Gators!

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1: The suspect is dead. I'm Roger Stern, Fox News. Police in Berlin have shot and killed the man they believe drove a van into a Pride event yesterday, killing one person and injuring 29 others.
2: German officials say all the evidence points to this being an Islamist terrorist attack because the suspect is a known radicalized member in Islamic circles. He's been identified by police as 21-year-old Abdul B., a German citizen born in the country but has family ties to Lebanon. He's known by police after committing other crimes in the past. Authorities didn't share what those were. Police believe Abdul was driving a white van that drove into a crowd near Berlin's massive Pride Festival Saturday night.
1: Fox's Rebecca Castor. The U.S. military says it's holding off on more strikes against Iran, at least for now. Here's Fox's Madeline Rivera.
3: The U.S. says for now they do want to give diplomacy some room to breathe. And to that point, Iran and Oman held talks in Tehran over the past couple of days. And the conversation revolved mainly around the Strait of Hormuz. A spokesperson for Iran's foreign ministry says there was tangible progress made, but that negotiations will continue. The pause comes as the New York Times reports there are concerns that an escalation would further deplete the Pentagon's stockpile of interceptors and munitions. U.N. Ambassador Mike Waltz is dismissing the report, saying the U.S. remains locked and loaded, and that more assets are moving into the region.
1: Meanwhile, Saudi Arabia and the Iran-backed Houthis are trading attacks after the Houthis targeted Saudi ships moving through the Red Sea. President Trump has warned he would hold Iran responsible and inflict major military punishment if the Houthis were to continue their attacks. Democrats say the White House doesn't know what it's doing and has mishandled this situation from the very start. 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

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I will feature artists including Blake Shelton, Keith Urban, Sam Hunt, Tim McGraw, Garth Brooks, Alan Jackson, Reba McEntire, Shania Twain, Carrie Underwood, Martina McBride, Merle Haggard, George Jones, Randy Travis, Clint Black, Brad Paisley. You get the idea. Lots of great country music. So be sure and tune in Wednesday afternoons from 4 until 6 p.m. right here on your community radio station, 96.3 FM.

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1: The suspect is dead. I'm Roger Stern, Fox News. Police in Berlin have shot and killed the man they believe drove a van into a Pride event yesterday, killing one person and injuring 29 others.
2: German officials say all the evidence points to this being an Islamist terrorist attack because the suspect is a known radicalized member in Islamic circles. He's been identified by police as 21-year-old Abdul B., a German citizen born in the country but has family ties to Lebanon. He's known by police after committing other crimes in the past. Authorities didn't share what those were. Police believe Abdul was driving a white van that drove into a crowd near Berlin's massive Pride Festival Saturday night.
1: Fox's Rebecca Castor. The U.S. military says it's holding off on more strikes against Iran, at least for now. Here's Fox's Madeline Rivera.
3: The U.S. says for now they do want to give diplomacy some room to breathe. And to that point, Iran and Oman held talks in Tehran over the past couple of days. And the conversation revolved mainly around the Strait of Hormuz. A spokesperson for Iran's foreign ministry says there was tangible progress made, but that negotiations will continue. The pause comes as the New York Times reports there are concerns that an escalation would further deplete the Pentagon's stockpile of interceptors and munitions. U.N. Ambassador Mike Waltz is dismissing the report, saying the U.S. remains locked and loaded, and that more assets are moving into the region.
1: Meanwhile, Saudi Arabia and the Iran-backed Houthis are trading attacks after the Houthis targeted Saudi ships moving through the Red Sea. President Trump has warned he would hold Iran responsible and inflict major military punishment if the Houthis were to continue their attacks. Democrats say the White House doesn't know what it's doing and has mishandled this situation from the very start. 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
1: 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More relaxing favorites here on Sun Radio, where the current temperature is 91 degrees.

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1: The suspect is dead.